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Tonight, La Quinta, tomorrow you shine. I'm Buster Olney. Kenny Ligon is filling in for Taylor Schwenk again today. And on the show today, we'll be talking with Chris Getz, head of baseball operations for the Chicago White Sox, about his team's remarkable start

0: Happy Wednesday morning, everybody. Welcome into Morning Jocks. Conrad Van Order and Damian Mitchell here with you until 7 o'clock. Getting you set for another exciting day in Hoover, Alabama, as we have the SEC baseball tournament now in full swing just down the road from us there at the Hoover Met. A great first day of action yesterday. We've got another exciting day on deck. The Auburn Tigers going to take the field for the first time in the tournament later on today as well. Well, actually, they'll be the last team to take the field today as they will have the night game. You've got the Alabama Crimson Tide getting set for their debut in Hoover tomorrow. So things starting to heat up there for sure. And we will get you up to date on everything from the first day and tell you what you have to look forward to today, because I'm sure many of you going to be making the trip out there, as you should, because it's a fantastic experience each and every year, and we are so lucky to have it right here in our backyard in Hoover. But we've got some controversy a little bit in the world of SEC basketball going on as well we can dive into, and everyone's favorite topic that we don't have an answer to, college football playoff expansion. Well, we have the Big Ten commissioner, Tony Petitti, at Big Ten Media Days coming out and kind of sharing his thoughts, his perspective, or the latest on the Big Ten stance as far as that's concerned. And we will be hearing from the SEC sooner rather than later at their spring meetings as well. So a lot of fun stuff going around in that world as a whole. But how we doing, Damian? It's good to be back. Enjoyed my time at the beach, but it's good to be back. I missed the show.
1: You look refreshed.
0: Thank you.
1: Like you had a good time. No, I mean, I tried my best to keep everything on the up and up, and me and John, we handled it well, man. Mm-hmm. So it's everything's good. You know, the Big Ten and SEC, everybody's trying to, you know, take their shots these next couple of weeks, and everybody's like, oh, if y'all want to leave, go do it.
0: Well, I was about to say, yeah, you've got some commissioners or some athletic directors, I guess, from other conferences that are feels like they're a little fed up with it and just right. Kind of ready to move on and let bygones be bygones. But we can get into all of that today, because we've got a good bit of stuff for you here on the show. But we'll start in Hoover because we did, as I said, have the first day of the SEC baseball tournament taking place last night in Hoover. We've got reruns of a game that I'm sure none of us probably stood up for last night in Oklahoma LSU, just being honest, less than stellar teams this season, especially LSU. But they did play last night. That was the nightcap. But we'll go back to where it all began yesterday. And so you actually started off with an upset, because you had the Missouri Tigers. They were taking on Ole Miss in the first round. For all the jokes we can make about the LSUs and South Carolinas of the world, Missouri actually the worst team in the conference this year in college baseball. Just an abysmal year there for the Tigers. And what do you know? They pull off the upset over Hotty Toddy. I don't know if Lane Kiffin gave them a motivational speech before the game or what it was that made them want to go out there and handle business, but they certainly did that. And they took the first game 10-8 yesterday there in Hoover. So Ole Miss, they are going home because, again, remember, it is single elimination now. I know that still takes some getting used to. But Ole Miss, they've been eliminated in Missouri. They have moved on to today. They're going to take on Mississippi State in the early game, and they're getting started early. It's going to be a 9:30 first pitch there in Hoover between Missouri and Mississippi State. So from one Mississippi school to the next there for the Tigers, but Ole Miss still in a good spot to make the NCAA tournament, the regionals, all that stuff. So they should be fine, just probably going to be going on the road there as things kick off. So Missouri started things off with a bang with a big upset there over the Rebels. Then in game two yesterday, you had Vanderbilt and Kentucky, the 13-12 matchup there, according to the seeding. And Vanderbilt, they take care of business 8-5 over Kentucky. So Vanderbilt, they will move on, and they get to keep somewhat of a glimmer of hope at making a postseason run here as well with the big week in Hoover. So they took down the Wildcats. Kentucky, according to, I guess, a lot of the predictors, were kind of one of the last teams in for the NCAA tournament when the regular season came to an end. So you imagine a quick outing in Hoover maybe is going to see them on the wrong side of that now, but we'll have to wait and see what the fate of Kentucky is. But Vanderbilt, not the Vanderbilt team that you're used to seeing typically in the regular season. But credit where credit is due, because yesterday marked their seventh straight season that they have won their opening game in Hoover. Now, some years that's, you know, a little bit later in the week, typically is when they play their first matchup. But nonetheless, they're not a team that they don't go to Hoover and go one and done. So
1: they
0: made that happen again yesterday. So seven straight years there for Vanderbilt, getting at least one win in the tournament there at the Hoover Met. All right, then you had the later afternoon session, and game three, you had Tennessee taking on South Carolina. Even without Tony Vitello, the Volunteers still able to take care of business 11-6, so they have moved on. Oh, excuse me, before we do that, Vanderbilt, with their win, they're moving on to play Florida today in the second game. But now getting back to Tennessee and South Carolina, Volunteers take care of business 11-6. South Carolina, their season from hell is over, and they get to go find a new coach and hopefully forget that the 2026 baseball season ever really existed. And, yeah, move on, because that program certainly needs that more than

0: game 7 of the tournament today. And then we mentioned at the nightcap last night, you had LSU and Oklahoma. And, you know, for what it is, for LSU, at least they were able to go and not go one and done in the SEC tournament. So they win 6-2 over Oklahoma. We will see if that is where the road ends for LSU, because they're going to have a very difficult opponent coming up tonight in the Auburn Tigers. But, you know, it could have been for a team that, you know, kind of fell flat the entire season, at least for one night last night. They were able to pick up a win in Hoover and keep their season alive for just a little bit longer. So Oklahoma, they're going home, and the LSU Tigers, it'll be Tiger on Tiger action tonight as they will take on Auburn in Auburn's first game of the tournament there as the number 6 overall seed. As it's set right now, that game is supposed to start at 8. But, you know, we'll see how that goes. And, you know, after the Arkansas-Tennessee game ends, they got to take a 30-minute breather, and then they'll come back with that one. So the Tennessee-Arkansas game slated to start around 4:30. And so we'll see if they're able to get Auburn in by 8 o'clock or if that's going to be a little bit later game. But if you're wanting to go out there and see your Auburn Tigers, it's going to be a late night.
1: So it is.
0: Just know what you're – but, hey, if you're an Auburn basketball fan, you kind of got used to that because they started – playing a lot of games really late at night. A lot of them. So that's the stage set for you today. First pitch, again, 9:30. Missouri-Mississippi State going to get us started here in just over 3 hours there in Hoover. And then LSU and Auburn, that will be the nightcap later on today. If you're an Alabama fan, you want to pay close attention to Vanderbilt in Florida, because the Crimson Tide will see the winner of that matchup tomorrow. And that's going to be one of the later games there in the tournament on Thursday, as that is scheduled right now for a 7 o'clock first pitch there from Hoover for the Crimson Tide on Thursday. But Vanderbilt, Florida, that 12-5 matchup, winner of that one, will get to move on and face the Crimson Tide. So that kind of gets you up to date, everything that's going on there at Hoover, at the Hoover Met. If you went yesterday, we'd love to hear from you, 205-834-9450. Let us know your early thoughts on the tournament and what games you went to and whatnot. And I'm sure more people, as the week goes on, obviously will be making their way out there. So always enjoy the tournament. I'll be out there tomorrow for the Alabama game for sure, weather permitting, because there's a chance of some rain. So that is something to maybe keep in mind.
1: Yeah,
0: when you're factoring your schedule. I know there's supposed to be a little bit of rain tonight later as well, but hopefully that'll hold off in time to get in.
1: Yeah, James Spann kept it. He pretty much told us every day during this this SEC tournament, probably pop-up shower here and there, but just be weather aware.
0: Well, hopefully that's all it is. It's pop-up and
1: you know, get in, get out.
0: Those are easy to take care of. So we'll hopefully it won't be anything too bad out there. But yeah, love to hear from you. 205-834-9450. If you made it out there or you plan to make it out there this week for the baseball tournament there in Hoover. But I told you there's a little bit of controversy yesterday in the world of college basketball, particularly in the SEC, and it has to do with Will Wade and the LSU Tigers. Are they trying to pull a Charles Bediako on Greg Sankey? There's no way that this is going to work, is it? We'll give you all the details. If you didn't see it yesterday, we'll give you all the details next here on Morning Jocks.
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2: Another rainy day, another wild storm rolling through Trustful. 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

0: Morning Jocks, Conrad and Damian back with you here until 7 o'clock when we'll hand you off to our friends over there at McElroy and Kublik in the morning. They're with you from 7 to 10, three-man front 10 to 2, and then, of course, the Paul Feinbaum Show hosted by a very familiar face today and the rest of the week. That'll be from 2 until 6 as Cole Kublik will handle those duties for the remainder of the week while we have the SEC baseball tournament going on. The SEC network as far as television goes, so you can tune into that as well. So you've got 12 straight hours of Jocks coming your way each and every weekday here. You can also follow us on YouTube at Jocks TV. Go and subscribe over there and catch all of the shows live, or you can go back and watch them later as well. And you can watch stuff like, you never know, you're going to have I got to catch Mary doing the crate on Monday for Three Man Front. That was a lot of fun.
1: It was.
0: I'm glad she didn't eat the dog food, but it was.
1: We tried to get her.
0: You did try. Yeah, you did. We tried. You.
1: And I was like, listen, you might as well just go ahead and get a little nibble of it.
0: No, I just liked your approach. It's like, well, why would you not?
1: Yeah.
0: You know, it's like, why not?
1: It's like you smelled it. You're knuckle deep into it. You're like, might as well just.
0: So once in a lifetime opportunity. There's a lot of people that listen to Jocks that will never get to do the crate.
1: Exactly.
0: And I think 99% of them are happy that they wouldn't, and they would never want to do it. But, you know,
1: yeah,
0: she might be the only celebrity guest that we have in the history of the segment.
1: Yeah, and I told you know, the guys that they kind of tamed it for Mary.
0: Well, yeah.
1: And I understood. I was like, you know, yeah. If we're going to have somebody do the curiosity crate as far as the celebrity status, I think the standard should still be the standard.
0: Mm-hmm. No, I appreciate you trying to hold them to that. I appreciate you trying to hold them to that. All right, let's get into a little bit of this controversy here that we were talking about as far as SEC basketball goes and with the LSU Tigers. So if you missed it yesterday, LSU, it was announced that they had a player commit to them. I guess technically out of the transfer portal is how it works, I guess. But you might be, if you're a college basketball fan, you'll definitely remember this name. It's RJ Lewis, and he came from St. John. Well, he played at St. John's in the past.
1: Uh-huh.
0: He was the Big East Player of the Year.
1: Uh-huh.
0: Last year. Well, two seasons ago, but 2025. He was the Big East Player of the Year. Very good player.
1: He was.
0: All right. He then decided, well, I don't know if I want to go to the NBA draft or if I want to, you know, come back for another year, blah, blah, blah. Well, he waited too long to make his decision, and he didn't get drafted. But what he did do is sign a two-way contract with the Boston Celtics. So.
1: Which means.
0: He's a professional basketball player.
1: Correct.
0: Because he technically signed an NBA contract.
1: Uh-huh.
0: From a legal standpoint, he signed an NBA contract. And it didn't work out super well for him. So he ended up getting waived by the Celtics. He never played for the main Celtics. That's the Boston's G League team. So he never played for them. He got waived by them, and he was injured. And so he signed an NBA contract, but he never actually got to play in a game. Well, he has now signed with the LSU Tigers. But they don't know if he's even going to be eligible to play this upcoming year. And the reason, at least in these neck of the woods, as you can imagine, that this, you know, kind of raised some eyebrows is this is essentially the same thing that happened with Charles Bediako. Now, Charles Bediako actually played in the G League, but it was the same deal in terms of why he was ultimately not given his eligibility and he was only able to play in, what was it, five games for Alabama this past season. And it's because, according to the NCAA and according to Greg Sankey and the SEC, it was, you know, hey, this guy signed an NBA contract, so he's a professional player. He made his decision, and because of that, we're not going to allow him to retain his eligibility. So it's just very interesting that LSU, who is already struggling to put together a competent basketball roster with Will Wade there, I'm just calling it how it is. They don't have numbers right now. Like, they just need people to play basketball. And RJ Lewis would be, you would imagine, a great addition for LSU if this ends up going through. But how in the world is this possibly going to go through when you've already set the precedent with Charles Bediako last year that this kind of thing is not allowed? So kind of a bizarre move there, and really just caught me off guard that LSU even tried to bark up this tree knowing what happened in their own conference with the Alabama Crimson Tide, what, 4 months ago when that happened, 5 months ago?
1: Correct.
0: And I will just read this quote real quick from NCAA President Charlie Baker. This is back when the Charles Bediaco ruling came down and his eligibility was denied. Charlie Baker said, quote, common sense won a round today. The court saw this for what it is, an attempt by professionals to pivot back to college and crowd out the next generation of students. College sports are for students, not for people who already walked away to go pro and now want to hit the undo button at the expense of a teenager's dream. So I would have to imagine that this is, I guess you would argue if you're Will Wade that you're doing your due diligence and like, well, I mean, what if it does work? But it seems like you could probably be trying to go and attract guys to your roster that, you know, are actually going to be able to play for you.
1: Correct.
0: I just thought it was really bizarre.
1: Right. Again, we're starting to see, you know, the fact that the Charles Bediaco situation happened, you would think the SEC, NCAA would say, hey, we've seen this before. You saw how we ruled against it. It's not happening. But the fact that, you know, this is kind of on brand for Will Wade of just trying to see how far he could really take it. I mean, he's back at LSU and everything that he was doing when he first got the job there. He's just moving the needle more. He's just like, hey, make them tell us no. But again, you can say, oh, well, he never played for the NBA team. He never played for the G League. He still gave up his eligibility. Like, it's pretty much done. And the fact that he's trying to circumvent and come back and, you know that Will Wade is going to try every avenue that he possibly can to get this to work.
0: Yeah, absolutely.
1: But it's not – I don't think it's in good faith. It's, you know, you're kind of handcuffing R.J. Lewis to an extent of – hey, we don't even know if you're going to be able to play, but we'll sign you in the event that you do.
0: Yeah.
1: So you're basically signing another G League contract of, okay, yeah, I'll come down there if I have eligibility left, but if I don't, you know, I'm kind of stuck between a rock and a hard place. And you know, like I said, Will Wade is going to find every single avenue he possibly can to make this work.
0: Yeah, and I just don't know what that would be. It's just unless I missed something over the, you know, the when I was at the beach, I mean, we looked at this. Pat Smith and I were looking at this, I think, last Thursday. LSU had three players on their roster. Like,
1: well, you need five.
0: At least. Typically, at least five is good.
1: So he's trying. He's trying everything.
0: I guess, but, like, there's guys out there that can actually. Now, I get it. Like, he was a really solid player. Like, he was the Big East player of the year. I mean, he averaged 18 and 7 in 2025 there for St. John's. So he would be your best player if you were able to get him. But, yeah, I don't know what the path forward there is for LSU and Will Wade, but I guess we'll just have to wait and see. But I can guarantee you this. If somehow his eligibility is approved and he is allowed to come back, all hell's going to break loose from one corner of the state and their athletic department. So I don't think that that's going to happen in LSU's favor, but I guess stranger things have happened. So we will, you know, see where it all goes from here. Also, on top of that, now this, I think, is allowed. There's nothing in here that I see that you wouldn't be able to do this if you're LSU. They're also trying to bring in a 25-year-old from Israel by the name of Yam Madar. If I'm pronouncing that right. So he was taken by the Boston Celtics in the 2020 NBA draft. He was a second-round pick of the Boston Celtics.
1: Oh, boy.
0: And he has been playing professional basketball internationally for the last 7 years now. He's okay. 25. So you can just kind of see the route that Will Wade's in to a certain degree, right? You're coming in building a whole new roster. You're taking over a program that wants to get better quickly.
1: Yeah.
0: I can understand why you're going to try to go down these routes, but it also kind of feels like you might be wasting your, especially in the RJ Lewis one. Maybe you have a better chance with this guy because I don't know.
1: 25 years old, hadn't played in college. I mean, I understand you've been playing professionally, but whew. Man, we just, what is eligibility nowadays?
0: It's a great question.
1: What is it?
0: It's a great question. So that's your update on the LSU basketball program as they try to just get five guys that can play on the court at the same time.
1: Yeah.
0: Look, I still, you know, regardless of the fact that he left and all those things, I think Mo Diabate is a nice player. Have a lot of respect for him. His last time I checked, though, he can only play one position at a time. He can't play two or three. So they're gonna have to find out ways to fill out that roster around him and Bashir and whoever that third guy is.
1: Right,
0: the third. Sorry, I should have the roster memorized because there's three of them, but. The third one's escaping me right now. So that's that was just an interesting news story coming out of SEC country yesterday that I wanted to throw out there. But we do have some college football to talk about. We teased it a little bit earlier in the show. We've got Tony Petitti speaking out and letting it be known that he's ready to die on the hill of a 24-team college football playoff. We'll let you hear what he said at the Big Ten spring meetings about the future of the CFP, and we also have an athletic director from a Power Four program that is fed up with the SEC and the Big Ten and kind of just wants them to go away and do their own thing. Maybe be careful what you wish for. We'll dive into all that and more. Your text are welcome, 205-834-9450. This is the Wednesday edition of Morning Jocks.
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0: 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I know we've been talking about it a little bit, teasing it up, but Conrad, it seems as though everybody's ticked off at the Big Ten and the SEC because, oh, we ain't trying to go to 24 for real, and everybody's saying, you know what, how about y'all just leave? And the threat of the SEC and the Big Ten kind of breaking away, and there are some people that got some things to say.
1: Yeah, so we can start there, and then we'll get into the Tony Petitti comments from yesterday about the future of the college football playoff. But what Damien and I, we were teasing earlier, it comes from Iowa State and their athletic director. His name is Jamie Pollard. And this was a comment that he had yesterday regarding, I guess, a threat by the SEC and the Big Ten to break away. And so this is something we've talked about for years now of, well, what if there was a super conference one day and you just took the Big Ten and the SEC and, you know, maybe you grabbed up some other schools like, you know, Notre Dame and Florida State and North Carolina and, you know, whoever else. And you just, you know, you went for more of an NFL type model, right? You'd have more teams, but it would just kind of be, all right, these are the big dogs. This is just, you know, this is kind of power football at the college level as we know it. And I guess Iowa State's AD doesn't like when people bring that type of thing up. So this is the comment he had about the SEC and the Big Ten and essentially being fed up with it. Quote, "Let them break away. We should break away from them. Let them go, but they have to go in all their sports and see how fun it is to play baseball, softball, and track when it's just 20 of you. That's what I think we should do, but I'm one person and that's probably a little bit more draconian. That's how I feel about it. Like, let's quit talking about it. Quit threatening it. Go do it. But if you're going to do it, you don't just get to do it in football and then keep all your other sports with us. No, take them all and see how fun it is." End of quote.
0: Okay.
1: So he's obviously put some thought into this and has, you know, somewhat of a emotional response to this. There would be more than 20 teams, and if they were to do it, they would, like I was saying a minute ago, they would go out and poach other programs to come and join into that group to where you might have more of a, you know, 40, 45 team conference, and that would essentially be it. Yes, you would see, I guess, a lot of the same matchups year in and year out.
0: Which I'm perfectly fine with.
1: Think you'd be able to see a lot of the same sports on top of the fact that, you know, the group of five, and that's my thing, like the group of five is still going to play, or group of six now. You know, you're still going to be able to match up with them in sports, I would imagine.
0: They'll
1: and
0: take the check.
1: Outside of that, I mean, okay, so the remnants of the Big 12 and the ACC, those are the only teams that are off the board. Like, who are y'all going to play?
0: Correct.
1: You know, like this just, it just comes off, you know, if you... You know you're in a, you know your girlfriend's going to break up with you and you just don't have a good feeling about it and you know it's coming and you're like, "You know what? Nah. No. She doesn't get to win this. I'm going to do it first." That's how this comes off. It's, "I know I'm about to get dumped, so instead of letting them dump me because of whatever my problems are, I'm going to go and jump ahead of this thing and I'm going to dump them because that'll show them."
0: Yeah.
1: Even though deep down you never really wanted to break up. She's the one that wanted to break up, but you wanted to win the breakup. And so this is because the whole part of him says, "We should break away from the Big Ten and the SEC.
0: Okay.
1: Oh, yeah.
0: You don't get to tell me.
1: Good luck
0: you.
1: With that.
0: It's not I hope you, it, it's me. Go ahead.
1: Good luck with that, big dog. Hope it works out for you. Like, I don't. Now, I can understand being on the outside of the two conferences, looking in and going, okay, well, they have a lot of the power. They have a lot of the control and the say-so as far as, you know, the CFP right now is the big one. And I get that. I understand being fed up with that, but it's also, it's just the reality of it, unfortunately. You know, sorry about that, but I think you probably need those conferences more than they need you. And I think it's very short-sighted to not recognize that. And that's why, you know, it goes to different things that have happened, and a lot of the attention gets drawn in college football. But with the ACC in particular, and some of these, and I guess the Big 12 to a certain extent, where you just kind of look around and go, like, we're giving you a seat at the table. The SEC and the Big Ten are giving you a seat at the table. Your opinion is heard. Now, it may not be strongly considered in the same way, but your opinion is heard. You still get to compete and you know, have the same opportunities. The product on the field from a football standpoint has not been as good as the Big Ten and the SEC, and we understand that. But, yeah, I don't think that would work out as well as maybe Jamie Pollard thinks it would for the Iowa States of the world if this were to actually happen. But, you know, maybe in the near future we'll find out, and then we can hear his comments, you know, a couple years into that experiment and see if he's not groveling for, you know, an invitation to join the SEC 10 or whatever we call it.
0: The SEC 10.
1: Yeah, whatever we call it.
0: See, and I'm looking at it from this perspective. Like, you're threatening the SEC and the Big Ten to only have to play against each other. For the SEC, we're perfectly fine with that. We saw what 2020 was during COVID when all we had was SEC matchups. Oh, no, we get an Alabama-Florida in the regular season. Oh, no, I don't know how we're going to be able to sell out these arenas or these stadiums. If you really want this to happen, I think the SEC and the Big Ten will look at their bottom line, they'll look at their checkbooks and say, okay.
1: Well, so you're telling me the only non-conference matchups you're going to get are the good ones?
0: Right. Oh, no, we can't figure out our 11th game. Oh.
1: We'll I got to watch Georgia and Ohio State play football again. Oh, man, I don't want to do that.
0: Oh, no.
1: I'd much rather watch Georgia and Iowa State play football. Like, I get it, though. I would be frustrated, too. I understand that element of it, but it's just, you know, I think this might be a be careful what you wish for kind of scenario coming there out of Iowa State. But, you know, he let his voice be heard and his opinion be heard, and that's you know, that's perfectly fine. So speaking of the Big Ten, though, because you do have the Big Ten spring meetings that are going on right now in Southern California, and Tony Petitti, he made a number of comments yesterday addressing the media about the future of the college football playoff. So I'll just read some of these. This comes from Ross Dellinger. He's kind of put together a lot of the comments from Petitti yesterday. So we'll start with this one. It says, Tony Petitti has said that his league, the Big Ten, have had zero conversations about a 16-team playoff at spring meetings and suggests that he would either not agree to anything or move to 24. So it's either staying at 12 or it's moving to 24. That is the Big Ten stance. There is no wiggle room. There is no negotiating to be done. There is no, you know, maybe I don't know how a bracket would work out off the top of my head, but hey, let's go to 18 teams instead of 20. Nope. You're either staying put or you're going to 24 teams. He said multiple times that the conference is committed to a 24-team format, and the reason for that is he believes that a 16-team playoff doesn't give enough access and wouldn't work economically. As moving to 16 playoff, a 16-team playoff, you would still need to find a way to eliminate the conference championship games, and those are valued at $200 million combined across the Power Four levels, and he doesn't believe that you can make up the financial loss of that by just going to 16, so you'd have to go to 24 teams in order to get the bigger media rights deal and all that stuff that would essentially cover the loss of the conference championship games. I don't know the financial aspects of that. I don't know what the breakdown would be. All I know is if they move to a 2014 playoff, I've seen before that they expected that the revenue increase would be, it would be $300 million plus. So that would cover the bill.
0: Right.
1: For getting rid of the conference championship game. And I know that's the main hang up with getting rid of conference championship games is the sponsorships and all the money and the media rights and all the stuff that goes along with that.
0: Right.
1: So I don't.
0: And you know what the word I'm really starting to get irritated about hearing is access. If you don't handle your business in the regular season, you don't deserve to go to the playoffs. As simple as that. Like, it's, what's this access we're talking about? It's no. If you, the thing is, we don't want to lose the impact that the regular season has. And if you expand it to 24, like we kind of talked about a couple days ago, you know, we'll see some big-time matchups, but the losses don't necessarily hurt as much. Whereas if you – like I legitimately – if you go back and even look at last season, like you can give me a very detailed discussion that 16 teams possibly could have made a pretty good playoff, because then we were adding Texas, Vanderbilt. You think Arizona may have snuck in there as well.
1: Yeah.
0: But when you start to get to 24, it's, nah, this isn't the same sort of playoff that we're anticipating. Like 16, realistically, you could give me a scenario. You could kind of give me some projections that, okay, like this would be a good playoff tournament. But as far as saying, you know, the access and these at-large bids and teams, like, no. And we did a practice on Mac and Cube where, say, if the Big Ten and the SEC agree to get, you know, 6 or 7 or 8 teams in the college football playoff, like, we were having discussions that Minnesota was potentially a playoff team.
1: Mm-hmm.
0: And, no, like, that's just
1: – well, it's like last year in a 24-team field, I think they would have been – I don't know if they would have been the last team in or the last team, depending on how the group of six bids and all that stuff worked. But there was a world where you would have had an 8-4 Iowa in the college football playoff. Like, I don't even see that.
0: No.
1: Like,
0: they lost to 3 of the playoff teams that were already in the playoffs with Ohio State, Oregon, and Indiana. We've seen those.
1: We have.
0: The same with the G6. It's, man, if they had their own national championship, they had their own playoff, it would be fantastic. But again, no offense to Tulane and James Madison, but I know they handled their business in the regular season in their respective conferences, but when they got into the college football playoff, it was a distinct separation of what a playoff team looked like and what a very solid group of six team looked like.
1: Well, would it make you feel better? I'm going to read this direct quote from Tony Petitti yesterday. This might make you feel better. Says, quote, "I'm in a very different place from those who think this hurts the regular season." Does that make you feel better?
0: No.
1: Oh, okay.
0: It doesn't.
1: I guess you're in a different place than he is.
0: It's like, we're in two different places, man. Like, it's watering down the regular season. Because at that point, losses don't mean anything. It's, okay, well, so we dropped from 17 to 22. Still got a playoff game. No. Like, not everybody can get in.
1: Well, what if I told you that over the last 12 seasons, if there had been a 2014 playoff in effect, 80 different schools would have made the college football playoff?
0: Congratulations.
1: Okay, that didn't seem to change your tune.
0: No. No, if you handle your business in the regular season, that gives you the access to play in the college football playoff.
1: I agree.
0: 16. Like, I think 16 is the ideal number. 24, we're having just tough conversations. And again, not to say that we don't see blowouts amongst Power Four teams, because we saw Indiana, Oregon, and
1: Indiana and Alabama.
0: Yeah. Like, we've seen those.
1: Seen Georgia and TCU. Yeah.
0: Correct. And that was a national championship game.
1: Mm-hmm.
0: But TCU handled their business in the 14. They knocked off Michigan, and they were awarded a chance to play in the national title game. And you saw a big separation of what is good, what is very good, and what is great. Simple as that. Like, you're going to get that anyway. But 24, it only makes that gap even wider. Because, again, like you said, we're having a discussion of an 8-4 Iowa team in the college football playoff. And, again, no offense to Iowa. I know they won the Joe Moore Award, but I don't think they would have matched up well with just about anybody that was ahead of them.
1: No, and they're not, you know, and they're not going to win a national championship. And I know it's the same thing with expanding the basketball tournament. And, like, okay, at the end of the day, if these things happen, which the basketball tournament already did, and this will happen in college football eventually, I'm not going to not watch it, right? It's more football.
0: Correct.
1: I'm fine with that. I understand the benefits of that. I guess it's just from the competitor standpoint of – it's just more of the participation trophy thing, in my opinion, of, all right, well, we're just going to put – and I know it has to do with money at the end of the day, and they can say all these other things, but at the end of the day, it comes down to money. It's just I guess I just look at it as, why are you expanding a playoff format to include more teams that are never going to win it? Just seems like you're adding more games for the sake of adding more games, which it's not the end of the world. I love football as much as the next person. I'll watch all the games, even if it's you know, 48 teams in the, I hope it's not, but you know, if it were, I'll watch all the games. It is what it is, but it's just interesting that we seem to be going, I don't know. We just seem to talk so much about the competitive nature of the sport in one end of the conversation. And then stuff like this, it's like, we'll just let them in. Just let them in. It'll be great. It'll be fun for everybody. Cause more kids get to go and play in the playoff and that's good for the kids. And it's like that. I promise you, these people don't care about the kids. Like they don't. They care about money.
0: Exactly.
1: And
0: you know the Michael Jordan meme.
1: Yeah. Them kids.
0: They don't need to lie.
1: No, they would try to tell you differently though. But all right, that's your college football roundup there with what's going on with the Big Ten as well as some other programs getting fed up with the SEC and the Big Ten and just want to get rid of us, break away. So we'll be careful what you wish for there. Your text, your calls, 205-834-9450. Those are next here on Jax.
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0: Jocks. Damien and Conrad here with you for a few more moments as we get you set for Mac and Q in the morning coming up at the top of the hour. 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
1: Alrighty, your reminder today, we've got first pitch at the Hoover Met, 9:30 this morning. Missouri Mississippi State going to kick it off for us. Vanderbilt Florida will follow in the second game. Tennessee Arkansas the third, and then the final game of the night, LSU and your Auburn Tigers. That'll be a roughly 8 p.m. first pitch tonight at the Hoover Met. So hope a bunch of you can get out there and catch some action this week. And I know a lot of people are going to be out there for the Auburn game later nonetheless. Also, shout out to the Braves. They got a big 8-4 win over the Marlins last night, coming back from their 12-0 loss to the Marlins the day before. So big bounce back for them. 5:40 first pitch. You'll be able to hear that here on the Jocks Network coming up later this afternoon. All right, let's get to the phone lines real quick. Our buddy Bennett wants to chime in about some SEC baseball. How we doing, Bennett?
2: I'm doing well. How are you guys doing? But I will say, I was looking at the schedule. I don't watch a ton of baseball. I'm more of a football and basketball guy. But, like, based on the games I've watched this year and looking at our schedule, first of all, I guess this is just because of our SEC record. I don't know how we're the sixth seed. I don't watch much baseball. But facing LSU and then A&M and then, like, either probably, like, Texas or Arkansas until the championship, like, I feel like we have, like, a relatively – simple path, and we're playing the amount of games we're playing. I was kind of excited about this. This might be the first time I watch like collegiate baseball ever, but I mean, with it being in Hoover, you know, it's not too far, so also might be attending some games. So I don't know. I was like, I'm excited to see what Auburn can do, and you know, I usually don't have much hope for Auburn sports, so you know, it's a great day.
1: Well, there you go, Ben. I appreciate you calling in, buddy. Yeah, it should.
0: He's so young and realistic.
1: Oh, I know. Well, LSU, that shouldn't be too much of a problem going on tonight. And I mean, Texas A&M's good, but we've seen Auburn, you know, be able to handle that. So we'll. So we'll see how that goes over the next couple of days there in Hoover, but should be a lot of fun if you're able to get down there like Bennett's planning to. Appreciate you joining us this morning. We're back tomorrow at 6 a.m. Those guys on Macro and Cubic in the morning, though, those guys are up next.
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1: 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I don't know anybody who goes, you know what? 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
7: In one days, this is McElroy and Kubelik in the morning.
8: All right, welcome in. McElroy and Kubelik in the morning. We got a lot to get to today. Did not think we'd have Jeff Goodman on leading up the college football season, but here we are. Thank you, Will Wade, as he is attempting to assemble a global all-star team in Baton Rouge. We'll talk to Jeff Goodman at 8:30 today. Cody Nagel has come up with his power rankings for the Big Ten, amongst a couple other college football stories he's got of CBS Sports. He'll be with us at 8. Let me start with this, Greg. I have to leave the show early today to celebrate fifth grade graduation.
9: What a day.
8: Do you graduate from fifth grade?
9: Oh, my gosh. Are you kidding me? In the social media era, yes.
8: No, I'm asking you just your opinion.
9: Yeah, dude, social media era. Yeah, for sure.
8: You don't graduate from fifth grade. You advance to the... You don't win the NCAA tournament in Dayton. You advance to the next round.
10: You graduate out of the first four.
8: No, you don't, John.
10: You sure about that?
8: I'm positive. Mm. You advance. You advance from fifth grade to sixth grade. You graduate 12th grade. I got pictures, not mine, of kids in caps and gowns graduating preschool. I will say, at least they won't have caps and gowns on today. Sorry.
9: It's a big accomplishment, dude. You know how many people...
8: It's what you're supposed to do.
9: You know how many people don't graduate fifth grade?
8: I don't. I hadn't seen the numbers on that. You got them?
9: In America? You know how hard it is to pass fifth grade?
8: Let's get the statistics. Tell me where I'm at.
10: Jeff Foxworthy had a whole show about it.
9: There you go.
8: And not many people were smarter than they were, so I feel like they all graduated.
9: We have to celebrate everything, dude. Social media era. It's a huge deal, dude.
8: You know what I got for graduating fifth grade?
9: What?
8: Summer before sixth grade. You got to take a couple months off school and then get ready.
9: I'm sure in that summer before sixth grade, you went like a really nice trip. Your parents got you.
8: to Maison DeVille Apartments. There were no trips.
9: There were no trips or no graduation trips. You didn't have senioritis in fifth grade.
8: We got caps and gowns for fifth grade and for preschool graduation.
9: What's wrong with that? It's a great opportunity.
8: You're not graduating.
9: You celebrate your children.
8: You're moving on to a new school. You're not graduating.
9: You celebrate your children.
8: Yeah, every day. Tell them how great they are, how much I love them.
9: And how life's not fair, and don't talk to me, don't ask me for anything.
8: I do tell them that life's not fair. I could tell them not to ask me for anything, they'd still ask me for everything.
9: Yeah.
8: Listen, I'm fine celebrating things, but why can't we celebrate the things that are supposed to be done? This isn't like, did any of our coaches ever celebrate us going to practice?
9: For mental health purposes, yes.
8: And when did you walk across the stage at Alabama from your eligibility going from sophomore to junior?
9: I didn't even want to walk.
8: What about from junior to senior? Did y'all?
9: Not often. No. Pursuit. The thing about it is we live in the social media era, dude. Everything is a celebration. People are making their life out to be a victory lap. Like everything in life, seriously, like everything in life is a victory lap. People that engage on Instagram, are you posting pictures of them everyday life? Or are you posting a highlight reel? Like, being honest with yourself.
8: I'm going to switch up my whole social media philosophy now.
9: Well, I'm just being honest.
8: Like everyday life, like the house a wreck.
9: Yeah, like kids, here kids I am doing laundry. About
8: putting socks on.
9: Selfie of me folding clothes. Like, no, you're not doing any of those things. Like, you're a big social media proponent.
8: What are the
9: explain to me what it is that you post on social media for the most part. Or your wife or anyone else that like you follow, whoever you follow, what do you see when you get on social media?
8: Well, the algorithms have gotten so good now, it depends on what you've been talking about that day and what you clicked on that day. So mine's flooded right now with mostly like baseball instructional swings.
9: Yeah.
8: Some people I trust, some people I don't. And kid stuff, basically.
9: Yeah, but in general. I'm not talking about like random stuff. I'm saying the people you follow.
8: It's what you're talking about. It's like outfit of the day or
9: yeah,
8: things they did with kids, where they went.
9: How rich you are. How much you sold your house for.
8: I mean, I personally like to celebrate anniversaries, birthdays, things of that nature. Like, hey, you can celebrate those, I think. Maybe we shouldn't even celebrate birthdays anymore. You're supposed to turn 11.
9: Yeah. But, I mean, it's a year. You made it. Not everybody makes it another year. Like, I know. That's
8: rough
9: fair.
8: Streets of Homewood, man. We made it.
9: Yeah. I mean, I don't have a problem with, I don't really have that big of a problem for the fifth grade graduation, preschool graduation. If it makes your child feel good, I'm fine with it. It doesn't bother me that much. I have a far more difficult time swallowing the World Series rings for winning three games in Homewood over the weekend.
8: Super Bowl.
9: Like that to me, World Series, Super Bowl, whatever. To me, the participation trophy.
8: Bigger than any ring I have, by the way.
9: Well, you seriously. Played in the era when it wasn't like Gotti ring life.
8: That's fair.
9: And it's a little different era back then. Like, oh, these rings are practical. I can actually wear this championship ring. Like, the rings I have from 09, literally, I wouldn't wear them.
8: Was yours pre-Gaudy or?
9: It's pre what intro it is to now, Gaudy. But it's intro to Gaudy.
8: Now is insanity.
9: Mm-hmm. Intro to Gaudy for sure.
8: I always said I thought Saban should have done, you remember like the, I don't know the exact years, like 70, 72, 76, 77, how they all looked the same, but there was like different diamond settings or whatever. I always thought Saban should have done a throwback to one of those. Like when he won one of his national championships, they should have taken that model and made it like 2018 or whatever.
9: Yeah, but when you go into the Mal Moore facility, for example, and you see all his championship rings out there, you don't necessarily gravitate towards the ones from the 70s.
8: Why do they have Bear Bryant's class ring in here?
9: Yeah, what is that? Exactly. What is that high school class ring right there? Like, I mean, that thing's tiny. Nah. They kind of gravitate towards the big old gaudy ones. And what are rings basically used for from a coaching standpoint? Recruiting.
8: Listen, I get it. I'm the old man yelling at the clouds. I'm grumpy. Think so. I get it. But I just, the way that I would put it into, I guess, normal terms is I feel like we're taking everything at a distance that should be celebrated and led up to, and we're

0: Actually, I should have just asked him number one goal, because he wouldn't have said cap and gown across the stage. I know he wouldn't have. He would have said state championship ring. That was it. And he wrestled, so it would have been for that.
1: Yeah.
0: I played baseball, it would have been for that. And obviously, we played football together, it would have been for that. We were terrible at basketball back then, so that wasn't real. But that was, I mean, that was the goal. And he even said it himself. He goes, yeah, he goes, my nephew's a pretty good baseball player. He's got a fishbowl of those rings, like literally 40-something of them. Like, what's he going to be excited about in high school?
1: A real one?
0: Just dump another one in there?
1: Yeah, I mean, a real one.
0: Like, one with ice cream sprinkles on it? I mean, I don't know.
1: I think all the kids kind of know that the ones that they're getting right now are not real.
0: No. You're wrong.
1: Yeah, well,
0: you're
1: wrong. The seven-year-olds might think they're sweet for a minute, but like when they get to be 17, they're going to like be like, all right,
0: that's
1: I don't need
0: fair,
1: these dumb rings.
0: But I mean, but for me, it's not the actual ring. It's the lead up to it, and it's the desire to get it. It's the chase. And that's what makes you go practice. That's what makes you want to throw in the backyard. That's what makes you want to go run extra, lift extra.
1: Yeah.
0: It's the buildup. And for us, that attainability was like high school championship or get to college. And, well, now you can go to the Raycon Bowl and get one.
1: Well, hear me out for a second. Have we not seen this generation? And I don't know when it started. The first one that comes to mind is the turnover chain. This generation is all about creating. Give me a break. Like, anybody that's involved in social media understands this connection here. Anybody that uses it regularly and all this other stuff. Like, it's all about making it about me. Like, oh my gosh, I had an interception. I now need a necklace. I'm not just totally happy that I got an interception for my team to help my team win. Like, oh man, this interception led to the short field, which is going to lead to us having a 7-point lead over the team we're playing. No, it's not about that. I need the interception, and then I need the icing on the cake. It's like the icing on the cake generation. And it's not a bad thing. Like, when we played in tournaments, and we used to play in tournaments all the time. We went to Omaha, played in tournaments, went to Cooperstown, played in tournaments, like, as like a young baseball player. We didn't play year-round baseball, but this was like early summer baseball back in the day, like travel ball before the travel ball of today. And we'd win the tournament or come close to winning the tournament. Never got a trophy. Just the satisfaction of going the distance was all we really wanted, like all we really cared about. And I think now it's like it's always just a little bit extra. But if you look at the world that we're now living in, I mean, is it surprising? Are people posting pictures of everyday life? Are people posting pictures of the... No one takes a picture of the ice cream that they got down the street. They take a picture of the gigantic, you know, banana split that they got down the street. It's everything's just a little bit extra now. That's okay.
0: More. Chase, I'm sorry. He tweets in, my fifth grader just heard him, highly offended. She wore a cap and robe and everything, she said. I bet. But you didn't graduate.
2: I mean, she had a cap and gown. I mean, why else are you wearing that? You're not Batman.
0: I could dress up like that for Halloween if I wanted to.
2: Yeah, and you graduate.
0: I'm also not a real Pop-Tart, but I put the costume on before a game.
2: Well, I think that made you one.
0: No?
2: Well, that's true. You didn't go in the toaster.
0: Well, I don't know. Like I said, maybe I'm the old man here. I was going to look for graduation definition.
1: I don't have a problem. Like I said, don't have a problem with achieving a milestone en route to your ultimate destination. I have no problem with that. To me, I have no issue at all with making a fun day about advancing beyond the current school that you're at.
0: Let me ask you this. Can you fail preschool?
1: No.
0: So how do you graduate from preschool?
1: Well, it's your last day. You're moving on. Like, it doesn't bother me as bad as it bothers you.
0: Graduation, the successful completion of a course of study at an educational institution, such as a school, college, or university, earning a diploma or academic degree, also refers to the formal ceremony, often called commencement, where degrees are officially conferred. So maybe I'm wrong.
1: No, I don't know if you're necessarily wrong. Like, you are choosing not to celebrate fifth grade graduation and or preschool graduation. I don't have a problem with that. Like I said before, my problem is the fact that everything needs to be a little bit more. You can't just be satisfied with achieving the goal. It's like we have to make it into a big deal. Like, oh man, I'm so happy to have reached 8th grade, 9th grade. I'm going to high school. That's awesome.

0: like middle school graduation. That's awesome. Like, you can't just be happy with achieving the goal. It has to be something extra. Like, oh man, you achieved the goal. Great. We now have to throw a party for you. Like, it's not enough to just do what you're supposed to do.
1: It's like the NBA. We have to have playoffs in the middle of the season.
0: Yeah. I'll give you an example. In our house, and now we have a 7-year-old. So he is early on figuring out the world and the life of chores, and he has chores. But for him to understand why he needs to do the chores, we had to initially incentivize him with a point system.
1: Sure.
0: So the point system is, hey, you get a point. If you do this, you get a point. You don't do this, you could lose a point. It wasn't enough for me to just say, hey, go take out the trash, or hey, put your shoes away,
1: right,
0: or hey, bring your towel back downstairs after you go upstairs and put your pajamas on. Like, no, it had to be a point system, because that was the only way to understand him. It's no different. We just got a new dog. I can't just tell the dog, hey, good girl, and pat her on the head after she goes to the bathroom outside. I have to say good girl and then give her a treat, something extra, because it's the only way to create the incentivized motivational loop. But why do we need to do that with school? Why do we need to do that with a baseball tournament? Isn't the satisfaction of just winning the game enough? Do I need a ring to compound, or does it increase my happiness? Does it increase my satisfaction to have that extra? But we're doing it with dogs. We do it with young children. I don't know. To me, it's like, maybe we've always done it. It's just this generation takes it to the next level.
1: Maybe I forgot.
0: This generation of parents and kids.
1: Maybe I forgot fifth grade graduation. We did it, and I don't even remember that. I don't know. I remember playing Nukem, dodgeball, kickball, and my recorder. I think that's my takeaways from elementary school.
0: Recorder was sixth grade for us. You did it in fifth?
1: I don't know what grade it was, but it was elementary school. Hot cross buns. I remember that. And then early on, this is how old I am, there was some paddling with some holes drilled in it. And that didn't end well for me. That was early though. I think the end of my elementary school years were the years that the paddling began to be phased out.
0: Golly,
1: maybe where the problem started.
0: Did you go to fifth grade in like 74?
1: 54.
0: That's to say. Paddling started to get phased out.
1: I'm one of the aliens everybody's talking about that's been living underwater. I don't age. Who knows? I don't. I'm like, listen, I'll be there and I'll tell her great job, but you did what you're supposed to do. I mean, it's yay. Let's go get sixth grade. Can we get that one?
0: But don't you want your daughter to have
1: seventh grade?
0: Don't you want your daughter to have high self-esteem for having achieved something that everyone achieves?
1: Yes.
0: Okay. Like, Cole talks a big game, but he'll be over there and he'll put Kit on his shoulders today and do a lap around the gymnasium.
1: No.
0: Yes.
1: No.
0: 100%. Cole talks a
1: huge
0: game.
1: Go find out how many posts of baseball rings I have on my social media. None.
0: No one said that.
1: I'm saying I won't have posts of fifth grade grads. I celebrate first days of schools more than I will last days of schools.
0: By the entry point?
1: Because we get them out of the house for 8 hours a day.
0: So Cole does a cartwheel after he invests in the company, not when he exits the company. That makes sense to me.
1: I'm in. You have to celebrate your investment. You celebrate being involved.
0: Celebrate the access.
1: That's when the work starts. The work doesn't start when you're done. The work starts when you get involved.
0: I don't know.
1: That's my message to the world today.
0: It doesn't bother me that bad. I'm surprised that you're as hung up on it as you are.
1: It's just not graduation. Just call it finishing fifth grade.
0: But you're graduating from elementary school.
1: We all have to stand for something, Greg.
0: That's not necessarily true. That is not necessarily true. Aaron Burr did not stand for anything.
1: It all rolls into inclusion, early celebrating, over celebrating, and things of that nature, which takes us to where we are.
0: What next? Your anti-bat flips?
1: Depends on the situation.
0: What next?
1: Game 17 of the season in Milwaukee against a non-divisional opponent when you're 7 games below 500, don't need your bat flip. Now, you're Freddie Freeman, you walk off the World Series? throw it into the parking lot. Have at it. Go for it. Like, yes. Situationally, whatever.
0: Golly, Cranky Cole is here today. I love it. I'm here listen, for it.
1: I did two radio shows yesterday. I got yelled at because I talked too much on a radio show in which there were no callers waiting to come on the air. I don't know what the hell those people want me to do.
0: Don't you know Feinbaum's caller driven?
1: When there's no callers, what should I do, Greg? Tell me.
0: I usually, hang on, let me follow the radio script. If there's no callers, then, oh, yep, I'm going to talk. And if people are really listening for the callers, like, call in. Spark the conversation.
1: That's what I tweeted the guy back, but yet he had happened to be banned from the show and couldn't call.
0: Got him. Got him.
1: Not my problem.
0: No.
1: Not my fault. So what we will do is we'll roll in all of this, quote, early celebration, over celebration, extra inclusion to what Tony Petitti wants in the college football playoff. 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We'll get your thoughts. 800-239-9569. You can tweet in 205-834-9450. 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
1: All right, we'll be back to discuss Tony Petitti and the things he said about a 24-team playoff. Not many people tell the SEC that they're drawing a line in the sand. Tony Petitti did yesterday. We'll discuss it more next right here on Jock.
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0: I did find the tweet from yesterday that I'll share with you quickly. I'll be hosting Feinbaum again today as well if y'all want to hear me get yelled at again.
1: Heck yeah. Callers?
0: At War Eagle Dave 556, at Cole Kublik, hey scumbag, if you're going to call AJ, you're going to have to call me, not even a man, for letting AJ talk. Let's go block me. I don't give an expletive. He wasn't allowed to join the show. I actually tried to put him on. Didn't know that he wasn't allowed to hop
1: Who's
0: on.
1: AJ?
0: Almondigger? I don't know. Przinski?
2: McCarron, duh.
1: You doing Stallions chat?
0: Top five AJs. I think we just named them all.
2: AJ Swan. From the rafters.
0: Did AJ Swan get in the top five?
2: By default, maybe.
1: AJ Jefferson, quarterback Arkansas.
0: I think that was KJ. AJ Brown. How did we miss that one?
1: Kardashian's boyfriend.
0: That's, it's wide receiver.
2: Civic.
0: AJ Styles?
2: As a wrestler.
0: Yeah. No, I mean, I think probably in there. Oh, now there's people we call AJ. Like, I didn't know Anthony Joshua went by AJ.
1: Ooh. AJ Green.
0: AJ Griffin? I think we've covered it. There we go. Top five AJs. Done. Barry wants to chime in on the Higginbotham Hotline. Welcome in, Barry.
3: Good morning. I enjoy your show every morning. You made the comment about rewarding, incentivizing children for the things that they do. I think Mac mentioned about he gives rewards for everything that the children do. And we do it because we're creating the pressure that makes them demand or want those sort of incentives. I'm going to my granddaughter's sixth grade graduation tomorrow. And when I got the invitation, I said, who graduates from sixth grade? I graduated from high school. It's our generation that is creating the need or the desire for these children to want to do these things.
0: I'm with you. I didn't even know we're going to have to celebrate another graduation next year, but apparently I am because we're doing fifth grade today. But I think we're on board. That's an interesting point that you bring up, Barry, though, about creating the pressure. I have not thought about that. That if sometimes, I don't think what you're doing, Greg, but maybe rewarding other positive behavior in life, sports, events, whatever that is supposed to be done, maybe you're creating more pressure somehow, some way.
1: No, you're
0: like
1: creating.
0: I try to reward, like, hey, man, were you a good teammate? Did you hustle? Like, did you try hard? Like, when I see my kids go pat another kid on the back when he gets out or makes a bad throw, like, I try to spend 10 times more time celebrating that than getting a good hit or making a good catch. Because those are the things that I kind of want to see and I care about more. But I haven't thought about creating more pressure around certain things by incentivizing other things. I don't think what you're doing is that at all.
1: You're creating a feedback loop. You're creating a dopamine release. When you do something, you get something in return. I don't like the idea of creating quid pro quo. I don't. It's not my favorite thing in the world. But for the kids to actually understand that there is value in being helpful, there is value in doing things, there's value in achievement, if you will. I don't think in the long term it's a bad thing. It's no different than training a dog. Like I said earlier, it's not saying kids are dogs. Okay, I understand that. But we have a new puppy, so it's fresh on my mind. We're in the midst of trying to potty train the puppy. It's been tough. Guess what? The only way to get the puppy to go to the bathroom outside is to reward that puppy with a treat. It's the only way to do it.
0: Pavlov, right?
1: Well, Pavlov's dog, yeah. I mean, the dog salivates when...
0: Yeah, repetition.
1: Correct, with a bell. Yeah. And that's a little slightly different, but yes. I mean, that's it. Repetition and reward. So, like, yeah, you're creating a feedback loop that incentivizes dopamine release. That's all it is. That's all it is. So,
0: but you also stated when you first started talking about it to get it started.
1: To get it started. And eventually you'll wean off of it.
0: Yeah.
1: But there'll be some subconscious feeling of achievement, which is a little bit like Pavlov's dog. There'll be a subconscious feeling of achievement when said chore is done.
0: Right.
1: As opposed to, like, hopefully forever. Hopefully we're not rewarding our children with a point system at 14. I'd be really disappointed if we haven't weaned off by that point. But early
0: yay,
1: on,
0: you took out the trash again.
1: Yay, you get a point. Good job, Vince.
0: You took your shoes off.
1: Congrats.
0: I gave my kid baseball cards the other day for backing up first base when he's playing right field. Like, those are the things that I care more about. Like, it's just like the little things, the things that you're not thinking about. I don't know. Like, I think we've learned today that, like, my brain doesn't operate on a normal wavelength. Some people are beginning to wonder if Tony Petitti's does. In Rancho Palos Verdes, California, yesterday, he had about an hour-long press conference at the end of their meetings that he sat down with reporters and said, Greg, there is a deep commitment to 24. If we have to wait, quote, we will wait. And that was in reference to the Southeastern Conference. Essentially drawing a line in the sand, saying, this is what it's going to be, and we are not going to budge off of this. Also stating 16 teams does not work economically. That one caught me off guard a little bit.
1: Yeah.
0: How would 16 teams not work economically?
1: I think economically it works, but it's not the best situation for the Big Ten. I think part of it for the Big Ten standpoint is their and I think for the ACC and the Big 12 also in a similar light, frankly, their conference championship is not worth anywhere near as much as the conference championship that's on the line in the SEC, just from a value standpoint. Ticket sales, activations around the conference championship game. Like, the conference championship game, I've been told, it for the SEC is well north of $100 million in revenue for the league. Well north of it. Way north of it. So they're looking at it and they're saying, yeah, well, you know, the playoff for us is going to be more valuable because a lot of people have cared a lot about the Big Ten championship game because it used to be the East versus the West and the West never won. So it's like it hasn't really created any type of buzz. Also, I think you could make the case that the regular season in many of the other leagues is not nearly as valuable because the level of competition from top to bottom is not nearly as tight. So every week, you're not getting the most competitive games. You're not getting the highest rated games. Like, yeah, you are from time to time, for sure. If Ohio State's in a dogfight, you're going to get a massive number. But oftentimes, Ohio State is in full control of that game by the midway point of the third quarter, and we all kind of know at that point what the end game is going to look like. So you see the numbers, and if you look at the numbers within the Big Ten and the SEC, outside of a handful of games in the Big Ten, the SEC outrates the Big Ten considerably. Doesn't mean that'll be that way forever, but it's just been that way during the regular season. So probably because of the amount of unknowns surrounding each and every game.
0: He was quoted also saying in reference to going to 24, quote, this is great content. Yeah. Isn't the regular season great content? Should we not focus some of our attention on how to keep that good, well, better, make it good content?
1: Allow me for a moment to play a little devil's advocate. I understand where he's coming from. So here, because I'm a 16 team person, I frankly am an 18 person, but that's ship has sailed. Done. It is what it is. So looking at it, it's just going to adjust our thinking. Not so much into who's in, because that's been the calling card, right? For the 4-team playoff, and that was a big part of the early part of the marketing for the 4-team playoff.
0: Literally the marketing campaign. Who's in? Yeah.
1: Literally, who's in? It's not so much about getting in now. We are going to have to adjust our thinking considerably. Not that dissimilar to March Madness. We're going to adjust our thinking considerably into where am I seated? Because now it's going to matter an awful lot to be seated in this 24-team format in the top eight. It's going to be extremely helpful. And one less game, and maybe those first-round games aren't competitive. Who knows? Maybe they will. Maybe they'll be great. Maybe they won't be. But being seated ninth is going to be pretty valuable as well because you're going to play the G5 team in the first round. But if you're top eight, you get that first round bye and an additional home game. So the way I look at it is it's just changing our thought processes. It was all about getting in, getting in, getting in. Got to get in. Let us get in. Let's do something with it. Now it's going to be about getting in. But for most teams, the Ohio States of the world, the top teams in the country, it's not about getting in. It's about where am I seated?
0: Where are you in?
1: Right. Yes.
0: Yeah.
1: Which is a weird way of thinking about it, but it might create some incentivization throughout the season.
0: Okay. Greg almost accidentally alluded to something there that we need to go to after the break. And that is, how would these teams get in per Tony Petitti to the 2014 playoff? We've debated it here on the show. We've talked about what would be best. How would they do it? There's part of this that has now been outlined. And another employee of the Big Ten has a number on the amount of teams that he believes would have made it to the college football playoff over the last, 20 years? 10 years? You'll be surprised at how many teams he thought would have been included in the playoff in the last decade. We'll discuss that and more next right here on Jocks.
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0: Wednesday, May 20th, 7:37, right here on Jocks. Gonna have to show my face at my children's elementary school today and be the bad guy. since I don't believe you graduate fifth grade. Nonetheless, we've moved on from that topic. You want to be a part of the show? 800-239-9569. Text in 205-834-9450. You can also tweet into the show at Mac and Cube. Cody Nagel's going to talk Big Ten power rankings at 8. We'll ask him about Tony Petitti's thoughts on a 2014 playoff. Jeff Goodman actually going to talk some basketball at 8:30. What is happening with the LSU roster right now is semi-fascinating. What are they doing? What is Will Wade up to? Is it going to work? We'll ask Jeff Goodman then. More on the Big Ten's thoughts on a 2014 playoff in just a moment. 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
0: How should I state this question? Do you graduate from fifth grade if you academically qualify to move on to sixth? Because you know, if I just say, do you graduate fifth grade, all the smart alecks are going to come out and say, fail. What's the correct way to state this question?
1: What's the fifth grade graduation rate? That's what I want to know.
0: I don't have those numbers. I'll
1: like
0: try to
1: what
0: grab
1: percentage
0: them.
1: Of the population that starts fifth grade doesn't finish fifth grade? I don't know. I don't know the answer.
0: I'm going
1: to
0: say 90, and I'm going to say five
1: well,
0: of
1: I'm
0: the,
1: gonna say well over 90.
0: Well, I was going to say 5 of the 10% that don't are held back.
1: In fifth grade?
0: I would say.
1: It seems like a high number.
0: In some places, yes.
1: I don't know.
0: We're talking about everybody, though.
1: I literally don't know the answer to that.
0: I don't either. John, how do I state this? It's amazing that we have to ask these questions via social media, understanding that the smart alecks are coming out. You have to try to avoid them.
2: If that's the case, then part of me would want you to say, should you have a fifth grade graduation knowing you're going to sixth grade?
0: Okay.
1: Hang on. I feel like this
0: is Do you celebrate fifth grade graduation if you academically qualify to move on to sixth?
1: All right, according to AI on Google.
2: Oh, boy.
1: Which... who knows? That's right. Nearly 100% of the American school-aged population enrolls in elementary school system, with the vast majority progressing to sixth grade. Education is compulsory in every state, typically until at least age 16, ensuring that almost every child completes primary education. While actual enrollment and completion rates for sixth grade are near universal, public discussion often focuses on a different statistic regarding literacy skills. Approximately 54% of American adults read at or below the equivalent of a sixth grade level.
0: You've lost me already.
1: But according to the global economy, which who knows what that is, the U.S. primary school completion rate, typically through fifth or sixth grade, was approximately 95.7% in 2022.
0: So what did we learn there?
1: It means that 96% roughly, just under, complete primary school education.
0: Okay. So I was a little... 90% is still close to 100%. So
1: 96 is even closer.
0: It's a lot closer. You're right. Especially when we're talking about that many people. Do you, quote, graduate fifth grade if you academically qualify to move on to sixth grade? Is that acceptable, John?
2: Should you?
0: Should you? No, that would be should you celebrate graduation. Again, because I'm saying you don't even graduate. I'm not even taking the celebration part into account.
10: The graduation.
0: You don't even graduate.
2: You can put that. I still think you're not going to be happy with the results.
0: Should you celebrate a fifth grade, quote, graduation if I like that. Should you celebrate? Why are we doing this on air? I don't know. I'm lost today.
10: It's okay, brother.
0: If I asked you, John and Damian, since 2014, if we would have had a 2014 playoff, Greg, you're not allowed to answer this because you and I talked about it before the show.
1: Yes.
0: If we had a 2014 playoff since 2014, it was implemented in 2014. We're pretending like we've graduated to that.
2: Okay.
10: Well, I did graduate in 2014. So.
0: Right.
10: There we go.
0: From fifth grade?
10: No, from high school.
0: Got it. How many different teams do you feel like would have appeared in the college football playoff?
10: Ooh.
0: So 2014 playoff since 2014, because Big Ten COO Kerry Kinney has a number that he says he has statistically found a way to somehow prove would have appeared in the college football playoff.
2: Totally different
0: teams.
2: Totally different.
0: Correct. So I want what you think even the round number would be of different teams that would have appeared in a 2014 playoff since 2014.
2: 40.
10: I'd say 70.
0: According to Big Ten COO Kerry Kinney, he says 80 different teams would have appeared in the college football playoff at least once if a 2014 playoff would have been implemented in 2014. Mm-hmm. To which I find absolutely not. No. Greg believes that it's feasible possible.
1: I think it's possible. 13 years?
0: It feels high to me.
1: Let's think of the teams that wouldn't make it from the Power Four. That's the tricky part. So how many times has Northwestern, who I think most people would agree is probably the bottom end?
0: I don't think since 14 they would have had that season that they would have gotten in. Now, if you wanted to go back to like 90, I think maybe they had a season or two. Like Purdue.
2: Well,
0: since 14 would they have been in?
2: Big Ten Championship semi recently.
0: Yeah, they played what, Penn State?
2: I think, yeah.
10: I think so.
0: You're welcome, James Franklin. Boston College, in or out at any point, Greg? I would say no.
1: I'm looking this up right now.
2: I want to say yes.
1: To answer your question.
0: But we also can't just take the best season, North Carolina or Boston College or Kansas have had, because we don't know what the rest of college football would have been doing that
1: year.
0: But
1: you and I right. both know it's not going to be the Boston Colleges of the world. But here you go. You ready for this? Who's prepared? All right. Alabama, Appalachian State, Arizona, Arizona State, Army. There's going to be a lot of G5 programs that are ranked in the 20 to 24. All right. Arkansas.
0: Are you giving us teams that would have made it? Or are you just going through the teams?
1: No, in.
2: Are you giving all 80?
1: No, but I could. Do you want me to? There's 93 really, no. teams that have appeared in 72 college football playoff selection ranking meetings. But the big ones that I'm curious about.
0: Well, it's a hell of a lot easier to make it when the first rankings come out than the last.
1: That's what I'm talking about. The final ranking, selection day. All right. That's the one that you got to figure out. Yeah. So once you go through that, that's the tricky one. We know Bama would be in, right? That's the hard one. But let's find a couple random ones. Appalachian State would have made it.
0: Liberty probably would have made it.
1: Arizona would have made it.
10: Yeah.
1: All right. Arizona State, of course, would have made it. Army would have made it. They were 22 in the 2024 rankings.
0: Any MAC teams.
1: Arkansas would have made it. All right. Auburn. Oh, my gosh. Y'all would have made it.
0: Wow. Heck yeah. Just not back-to-back years.
2: Look at God.
10: Yeah.
1: Baylor multiple times. Yeah. Multiple times.
0: Okay.
1: Boise, obviously.
10: Yeah.
1: Right? Easy one there. It's really more G5 teams. And how about this? You asked Boston College. No, they would not have made it. But on November 6th of 2018, they were ranked 17.
10: Ooh.
1: So would have been pretty close. Really close.
10: Outside looking in.
1: Do you want some real random ones, though?
0: Yeah, like I do. I want to know, honestly, outside of Boise, has there been another Mountain West team or has there been a MAC team in those rankings?
1: I bet you anything UNLV's been in there.
0: No. Mm-mm. I would say more Fresno. Maybe a Utah State, Nevada.
1: You want more random ones? All right. Colorado would have made it. Liberty would have made it.
0: Yeah, I could
1: just
0: see.
1: Just had a
0: weird
1: one
0: Liberty.
1: A second ago.
0: I could see Liberty
1: Coastal,
0: getting in there.
1: Coastal Carolina would have made
0: Grayson
1: it.
0: Grayson McCall.
1: So there's a bunch
0: UTSA,
1: of there's
0: maybe?
1: A bunch of G5 teams. Fresno would have made it in 2018.
10: Troy?
0: I don't know if they were that close. South Florida probably would have been in there at one point.
1: All right. We can probably go through it. All right. So Western Michigan, yes. All right.
0: They were ranked?
1: Yeah. Oh, yeah.
0: They were undefeated that season, right?
1: Yeah.
10: Yeah.
0: That was a dude. Corey Davis. Yeah.
1: How about this one? You ready for this one? UT San Antonio.
0: That said UTSA. Yeah. I could see them in maybe more than once.
1: I'm just looking at random logos.
0: Memphis,
1: now.
0: I think, would have been in a year or two. North Texas last year?
1: By the way, Northwestern would have made it in 2018.
0: I think that's the year John's talking
1: about.
0: And
1: in 2020. So Northwestern would have made it.
0: Heck yeah. We're saying we don't want this? Give me UTSA Northwestern round one.
1: You ready for this one? Oregon State would have made it in 2023.
0: I would like to see an Oregon State home playoff game.
1: Pitt would have made it in 2021.
10: Oh, yeah. Kenny Pickett, right?
1: San Diego State would have made it in 2021.
0: So what we're saying is
1: San Jose State would have made it in 2020.
0: This is what Tony Petitti is telling us. For the teams that have one good year every 10 years, you need extra rewards.
1: Fair.
2: You need a graduation.
0: Bam.
10: Wow.
0: This is your fifth grade.
1: Stanford would have made it.
10: This is your fifth grade.
1: Syracuse would have made it.
0: But in all the teams you're mentioning so far are the teams that have had these outlier seasons.
1: You ready for one? Temple would have made it twice in 2015 and 2016. Temple.
10: That's Matt Rhule years, right?
0: Yeah.
10: Oh, cooking.
1: Temple.
10: Yeah.
0: Twice. Give me Temple Liberty round one.
1: Toledo would have made it.
10: Let's go, okay. Matt.
0: I was honestly curious if a MAC team would have qualified for any
1: Troy
0: years.
1: Would have made it in 2022.
10: Yeah, I remember they had a good year.
1: So they're using, Tulsa would have made it in 2020. They're using, 2020 is the year that was a weird one. I mean, that's the one where everyone would have made it.
10: I wonder why.
1: UNLV would have made it in
0: 4 games.
1: UNLV would have made it in 2024.
0: You get hot and go 3-1, you win your conference.
10: I'd go 3-1.
1: Utah State.
10: Oh, yeah.
1: Jordan Love.
10: Let's go.
1: Would have made it in 2018.
10: First round pick.
1: I mean, it's wild when you really think about it.
0: It is.
1: I mean, it really is.
0: There are more comments coming out of this from the Big Ten and Big Ten officials on this 2014 playoff. We'll discuss a few more of those next right here on Jocks.
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0: Welcome back in. McElroy and Kubik in the morning, 7:53, Wednesday, May 20th, right here on Jocks. The heat is on its way in. 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It's hard to stop a Trane. I have said for a long time, and I reference when I did the college football playoff mock selection committee, I did it at four teams. And actually, I saw Gus Malzahn over the weekend, and he had just come off doing it. And I asked him how it was, and we started to discuss it. And I said, tell me if your experience was similar to mine. 1 through 6, 1 through 8, not that bad. And he stopped me, and he said, oh, boy, get to 15. Get to 15 and start choosing 15, 16, 17, 18. And he said exactly what I said. He goes, there's no difference.
1: Nope.
0: He's like, you're literally throwing darts blind. He goes, he's like 20 through 24. Is it? There's about 40 teams you could choose from.
1: That's wild.
0: And I'm telling you guys, that's when I'm going to start saying when, because I think I, unlike Josh Pate, think it's a given that we're getting to this. Is it? Are you on board with this? A given we're getting to 24 yet, Greg?
2: Feel like there's going to have to be a couple concessions made, but ultimately the structure will resemble that of a 2014 playoff. Yeah.
0: The outrage is not going to come 1 through 12, 1 through 14. The outrage is going to be 18 through 24. Because like what Greg has just pointed out, some of these teams, and you made a great point, Greg, right before we came back from break, that you felt like the committee was doing what with some of these teams in these final rankings?
2: Like if you look at some of these teams in the final rankings, all these G5 teams, it's like, yeah, like, I think they put teams in at the end. It's like, all right, well, it maybe helps them. They've had a great year. Give them a bit of a reward to be a top 25 team.
0: Give them what?
2: A reward.
0: Give them their fifth grade graduation. Boom. Give it to them.
1: Yep.
0: Here's your cap and ground. Go to middle school.
1: You're the 2013 of the nation at season's end.
0: But I think you're right. It's a way of saying, hey, y'all ain't ever getting in, but congrats. You made it into the final round.
2: Congrats. Rankings. You were great.
3: Or for this year, well, we got to have a ranked G5 team to be in, so let's put them at this.
1: Yep.
0: And that's going to stop. That'll now be your 7-win Purdue, 8-win South Carolina. Those are those teams that are going to start being put in ahead of your 1-2 loss G5 teams that play terrible schedules. Rice at 10-2 is not getting in over 8-5 Missouri. It's not happening. Sorry. Mm. That will change. Do you agree with that, Greg?
2: Yeah. For the most part, yeah.
1: As it should. Here we go.
0: It'll be a fun ride. What does Cody Nagel think about the potential 2014 playoff? Also, power rankings for the Big Ten. He's released those. We'll discuss them all next right here on Jocks.
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0: All right, welcome back in. McElroy and Kubelik in the Morning, hour number two underway. Going to visit with Cody Nagel here in just a moment, talk some Big Ten football, Big Ten power rankings, and obviously ask him about some of Tony Petitti's remarks yesterday and others in the Big Ten about a potential 24-team playoff. 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All right, Cody Nagel of CBS Sports joining us now on the Higginbotham Hotline, originally to talk Big Ten power rankings. And Cody, that was before I saw all of Tony Petitti's remarks yesterday on the potential 2014 playoff, essentially drawing a line in the sand saying, we'll wait if we have to wait, and also saying we're not going to budge off this number. What did you feel like the biggest takeaway was from what he said about a potential 2014 playoff yesterday?
9: Yeah, I'm going to be honest. I haven't read up on that yet this morning. I was still trying to get caught up in all that from yesterday. But I'll give my take on the 2014 playoff. I think there's so many pros and cons that, you know, whether they decide to go to 24, which I think it will eventually, stay with 12 or somehow find a way to get to 16, which it doesn't seem like that's going to be the case from the Big Ten's perspective, that they're going to shoot that down. You know, I like that there would be more teams. I think that, you know, is good for the sport. You know, there's more teams that have, you know, I think more meaningful games late in the year. You know, bowl season just really feels like it's lost. It's, you know, lackluster. You know, Notre Dame, they don't get in the playoff, and then they, you know, deny their bowl bid and just, you know, what was it, take their ball and go home sort of thing. But like you guys were just mentioning too, like deciding the bubble teams is going to become a complete mess. I mean, look at what it's like for the basketball tournament in the spring. You know, before the selection committee makes their decisions, it seems like there's 12 different teams that are, you know, sitting on the bubble waiting to know whether or not they're getting in. I think in football, that's going to be doubled. I mean, you're going to have so many teams that are sitting there with a case to get in. So I think there's so many pros and cons to it that, you know, whatever they decide, I think it'll figure itself out. But yeah, either way, you're going to have people upset. So,
2: well, everyone's going to be upset. Everyone's going to have an argument against, and I think it's perfectly reasonable. How much pressure do you think they're going to continue to apply with the SEC spring meetings coming up? They're obviously going to have some type of rebuttal. But how quickly do you think the pressure will mount to the point where the SEC has to, I'm not saying concede, but find a way to work with what everyone seemingly gets behind?
9: Yeah, I mean, I think there's a lot of pressure. I mean, it felt like we were going to have 2 years of the 12 team, and they were just going to change that up. I mean, we're obviously going to have 3 years of that, but, you know, I don't think it gets past that we get to 4 years of that. They're going to have to, you know, figure something out, because everyone's arguing about, you know, what format we should do, and nobody seems to be able to agree on something. But, you know, like you guys mentioned, it's going to come down to the Big Ten and the SEC and what they want. And right now, neither of them want the same thing. So, yeah, this back and forth thing seems like it's just going to continue on through the summer months.
0: Cody Nagel of CBS Sports joining us on the Higginbotham Hotline. Let's stay with the Big Ten, talk Big Ten power rankings. You obviously have Ohio State number one. How close do you think this roster is, though, to the last 6-8 Ohio State rosters that we've seen that have been flooded with NFL draft picks? One went on and won a national championship, undefeated regular seasons. How far off or how far ahead is this Ohio State roster from maybe some of those?
9: I think it's maybe a little behind, I think, just because of what they lost on defense. I'm pretty confident the offense will be fine still. You know, you return Julian Sands, Jeremiah Smith's obviously back. Obviously, losing Carnell Tate hurts, because that kind of freed up, you know, Smith on some plays too. But, you know, they've always recruited wide receivers well, even without Hartline there now. But, yeah, I'd say it's maybe a little bit behind from years past, but still, you know, definitely a roster that's capable of winning a national championship again.
2: When you look at the Big Ten and just kind of where things are from top to bottom, I guess maybe the biggest question for me is probably USC. I think we all kind of understand what the top three are. You have SC at number four in their Big Ten power rankings here post-spring. So what does SC need to do to take that next step?
9: Oh, that's a good question. I mean, I feel like there's a lot there still. I think the roster talent is better than they've had in years past. I know they've changed up some coaching, you know, assistant coaching, with Gary Patterson being the defensive coordinator there, which just seems crazy to think. But I think things are lining up. I think they've got enough returning starters and returning production from last year, even with losing the wide receivers that they did. I just feel like things are lining up that there's going to be some sort of jump here from Lincoln Riley and the Trojans. Now they've kind of settled into the Big Ten. But again, you know, they've had some issues winning on the road, and, you know, that's something you obviously have to do if you want to get to where you want to.
0: How deep is this league compared to the last few years? There have been a debate the last couple of seasons. Has the Big Ten sort of passed the SEC from a depth perspective? Maybe even if you're just talking about title contenders, is this the deepest league in college football right now?
9: I mean, I personally think it is. You know, I think you could make an argument for Ohio State, Oregon, obviously Indiana could, you know, they seem to just be able to fill spots, and they could repeat maybe. You know, maybe, like I said, maybe USC gets things together and they make a run. Michigan with Kyle Whittingham there, you never know how that's going to go. I mean, he's, you know, been around forever. He's experienced as a coach. I think probably once you get to, you know, past that with Penn State and Washington, you're more just talking, you know, playoff contenders. But, you know, I think there's five teams there that if things fall into place and work out, you know, you can make a case that they could be a national title contender.
2: How deep do you think the conference can go with legitimate conference championship contenders?
9: I mean, there's probably 7 or 8, I would guess. You could maybe throw Washington and maybe Iowa into that. You know, they were, you know, kind of surprisingly close last year. If, you know, if they would have, if they would have beat Oregon in that close game at home, I mean, they were probably in the conversation later in the year. So, yeah, I mean, I'd say, you know, almost close to half that top half of the conference could, you could make an argument that they could be, you know, conference, at least getting to the conference championship game. I'm not sure you could say eight of them could win it,

0: ago, very few of us were actually having real discussions about them going into last year, and we saw what they did. How should we be discussing this Indiana team heading into this season?
1: Yeah, you'd think eventually we'd learn our lesson, right? We did an exercise earlier this year where it was around the Final Four, where we all went around and submitted like our projected Final Four for the college football playoff. I think there was six or seven, maybe eight of us. None of us had Indiana in the Final Four. If we just keep doubting them, and they're probably going to, Kurt Cignetti will reload and he'll get, a contender again, and he'll surprise everyone, and we'll all be, mad at ourselves that we weren't, taking him seriously enough. But I think with Josh Hoover coming in and Nick Marsh as wide receiver, they just seem to fill the big spots, and they've got one of the best coaching staffs in the country, in my opinion, and that's why they've been successful right away. So, it's not a team to overlook, and you can't think that, now that, Mendoza's gone, they're going to have some big drop-off. But, they got a pretty good transfer quarterback in Josh Hoover that, he's had his issues with turnovers at TCU, but, if that's something they can figure out and fix, they'll be right back up there again.
0: Cody, thanks for hopping on with us and talking some Big Ten. Your power rankings up now. If folks want to check that out at cbssports.com. Some interesting discussions about a couple of these teams. Well, we've had conversations about them maybe being a little bit under the radar, but more conversations about them now. We'll do it again soon. Thanks for hopping on.
1: All right. Thanks, guys.
0: Cody Nagel, CBS Sports, joining us on the Higginbotham Hotline. I want to ask you that same question here, Greg. Why are we doing this again with Indiana? I mean, it's and the follow-up to that is, how should we be talking about them? And I think they've proven that this is not just a team in which we should take their roster and then have that discussion, because they're going to win in different ways than some teams may not be capable of at certain points in time. But what is your sort of 1,000-foot view of this team right now?
2: I mean, I think they're going to be really good, but there are a lot of question marks surrounding some of the pieces departed. A linebacker, for example, big question mark. Couple running backs, big question mark. Couple offensive linemen, question mark. Couple wide receivers, big question mark. Heisman Trophy winning quarterback, big question mark. I'm okay with people having some slight doubt about them putting all these pieces together and there being no drop off. That doesn't bother me at all.
0: Yeah.
2: Does it bother you?
0: No, and I think it's fair to say, you had maybe the greatest player in school history, a quarterback. He's gone. Not only Heisman Trophy winner, number one overall draft pick. I think there are some parts of Josh Hoover's game that don't necessarily add up to what Fernando Mendoza was able to do. The offensive line departures. How about tight end as well? I mean, they got a lot out of that position last year in ways that a lot of other people don't really watch that position. Is this front seven going to operate in the manner that last year's did? In a very unselfish manner, by the way, in how they operated, how they played, the way that they did things, the way that they executed things. Those are the parts that we don't know. And I think that's why I make the statement of, this is not a team that I think you can just go body for body talent-wise down the list and say, are they going to be better than Ohio State? Are they going to be better than Michigan? Are they going to be better than USC? Because I think Cignetti has proven that's really not his roadmap. That's not his blueprint. He doesn't have to do it that way. So I think that makes them a little bit of an easier study than a more difficult study, because they're going to be able to probably do other things that certain teams are not going to be able to do, regardless of how talented the players are.
2: Yeah, the scheme's amazing. But understanding of the scheme, I mean, you had a linebacker that fixed a lot of things for you last year that is no longer there. Played a lot of football in that system, 4 years of football in that system, dating back to his time at JMU. So that's challenging. You have a receiver that was a back shoulder dominant receiver in college football for a number of years, dating back to his time at JMU. I mean, he was elite and was an elite college level wide receiver in Elijah Surratt. You had a first round pick, a wide receiver. I mean, do I think Charlie Becker's gonna be great? Absolutely. I think Marsh is gonna be great, the transfer from Michigan State. Absolutely. But there are a couple unknowns there. Is there a possibility that they upgrade in a couple spots? Sure. But what was the secret sauce last year for Indiana? The connectivity.
0: Yeah.
2: Like, they were so connected at all three levels on defense, and they were so connected offensively between the passing game and the run game. The connectivity is what made them super special last year.

0: And that is not an easy thing to replace.
1: So we'll see how that looks for Indiana. There are a couple other teams that we brought up with Cody that I want to discuss from a Big Ten perspective. 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Other Big Ten contenders, other national title contenders from the Big Ten. We'll discuss those next right here on Jocks.
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0: back in. McElroy and Kubelik in the morning. We will talk college basketball in 12 minutes. Jeff Goodman will join the show. Try to make some sense of what Will Wade's doing at LSU. Other offseason notes from college hoops. Auburn's had some big additions. Seems like a lot of teams are adding players that folks were upset about last basketball season. We'll get to that in a few moments. So let's talk some more Big Ten. 800-239-9569 if you want to get in. 800-239-WJOX. Before we talk Big Ten, a team that some people think may end up in the Big Ten, Notre Dame, Dr. Mel wants to discuss them. Welcome into the show, Dr. Mel.
1: Hey, good morning, guys.
0: Morning.
1: I have a question, and perhaps you all can bring a little clarity to it. Last year, if I recall, Notre Dame, of course, to appease them, is it not true that they were practically guaranteed a playoff spot this year? Now, what if they wind up 9-3? So I'd like to just hear you and Greg, expertise on this particular topic.
0: As far as Notre Dame's guarantee to get into the playoff, what it is now, what it would be?
1: Yes, sir.
0: What it would be, and we were going to get to this, Dr. Mel, according to the folks around Tony Petitti in the Big Ten, if this 2014 playoff were to go through the way that he wants it, your top eight teams would get a bye. Your highest ranked teams in the G6 would get a spot in the playoff. 9 through 24 would get on-campus playoff games. The lower seed would get the on-campus game. All of the at-large are going to be determined by the top 25. So no team is guaranteed certain spots or an amount of spots other than that G6 team. Is that the way you understand it, Greg?
2: That's the way I understand it, yeah.
0: So that okay. However that top 25 is determined, it's just a committee selecting them, that's how those teams would get in.
2: Correct. That's the way I understand it.
0: Now, not the same for Notre Dame right now, as far as what they are guaranteed now.
1: Right, okay. Well, that brings clarity to it. Okay. Well, thank you, guys. Y'all do a great job, and always enjoy the program. Keep up the great works.
0: Appreciate you, Dr. Mill. Always appreciate you tuning into the show. Big Ten, teams that could compete for a national title this year. Ohio State, Oregon, I think those are easy ones, Greg. We're going to put those in there. Julian saying Dante Moore, quarterbacks are going to lead those teams. Other parts of the roster, they're fit to compete for a national title. Now, we've talked about USC maybe being a bit of an outlier. We've talked about Michigan maybe being a little bit of an outlier. I'm a little bit of further down the road with Michigan than you are. Not that you think that they're a team that can't find a way to pull it off. We both believe Indiana should be in this discussion, even though we haven't had it probably near enough than what it should have been. Are you finished there, though? Cody brought up Washington with DeMond Williams. It's a fair one. You lose Jonah Coleman. You lose a couple other pieces of that offense. But a team that maybe needs to be in this discussion. Penn State adding essentially 60% of a different team from another league with the new head coach. Should they be there? Iowa, should they be there? Once we get past Ohio State, Oregon, Indiana, SC, Michigan, those five, is there another national title contender in the Big Ten for you?
2: National title contender is a very different conversation than a college football playoff contender. I think there's a bunch of college football playoff contenders that in the event in which they have a hot year, they pull an upset or two, you're in a really good spot. But for example, like I like Penn State to be better and from a floor standpoint, be better than they were last year. But I don't know if they have the ceiling to go and win the national championship. I think the excitement around Washington revolves around one player who was notoriously volatile last year in some of their biggest games. He did not play well against Michigan. Against real defenses, he didn't light anybody up. So I don't know about Washington. I wouldn't put them in that category. Like I think there's four teams that can win it. Ohio State, Oregon, Indiana, and I would put USC in that conversation. Like I think USC has a quarterback that can transcend. I think they have a defense that is probably a little better than you realize. They have an offensive line that returns intact.
0: Yeah, it's not a liability anymore.
2: No.
0: It's okay. I'm not going to say that they're dominant, but for how they operate, what they do, it's efficient enough for them to be able to win a lot of games.
2: But it's going to need for them to have games kind of go their way. Like I don't think they're an Indiana team that can evolve week to week to whatever the game needs for them to find success. Like they're not going to be as well-rounded as an Indiana team from a year ago. But they, if they can kind of dictate the terms of engagement, I like their chances of being able to, if it becomes a score-a-thon, I think SC would have a real chance to win that game. Now, if they're trying to win games 17-14, it's tough sledding. But if it goes and they can kind of dictate the terms and it becomes high-scoring games like it did for Ole Miss last year, like who do you think across the board is more talented, Ole Miss last year or SC this year?
0: Ole Miss last year.
2: By a lot?
0: Not a ton, but a decent amount.
2: Because I don't agree with that.
0: A little bit more.
2: I think
0: Ole Miss was a lot more talented at the line of scrimmage. Outside of that, I think it's probably close. Yeah.
2: But you got to take into account a couple of freshmen that they just brought in that are top flight freshmen, supposedly. I mean, who knows?
0: I hadn't seen them play. I hadn't seen the tape.
2: I'm with you. But I think SC has better depth than Ole Miss did last year.
0: Could be fair.
2: But a lot of teams have better depth than Ole Miss did last year.
0: Yeah. I like where you went there with teams being really good when they can dictate the terms.
2: Yes.
0: We don't have time to get into this now, but I want to get into this after we visit with Jeff Goodman and talk just a little bit of college basketball, because I think it's an interesting topic to say if the terms are not dictated, or as you also stated, if the game doesn't go their way, who are the teams that could win a national title? Because I think there's maybe two or three. But what we're essentially saying is teams that can win games different ways. Like, it's easy to win games when you're doing what you do. Let's look at Oklahoma last year. When Mateer's ripping and that defense is dominating up front, I don't think anybody beats him. But when the game doesn't allow you to be that, and you have to be different from what you're best at,
2: yeah,
0: were you a really good football team? And I think it was proven Oklahoma was not a great football team when those things didn't go their way.
2: It's true.
0: So I think USC is a great one there. I think Indiana, like you talked about, is a good one there. And it's probably going to be these outlier teams that we're talking about. But
2: yeah,
0: who are some of the teams maybe that can, we think, could go out and dictate the terms because they can win multiple ways week in, week out? We'll talk about that later in the show. We'll get to Jeff Goodman next. Will Wade and LSU are doing some things. Some folks aren't happy about it. Doing everything they can to go chase a ring when really and truly, Greg, they could just go down to Bromberg's.
2: Yeah, Bromberg's does a great job. 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
0: Okay, when we come back, we got to get caught up on a little bit of college basketball. What's happening this offseason, rosters, what they're looking like, and certain players that are being added to certain teams. Jeff Goodman straightens it out with us next right here on Jocks. 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
0: All right, welcome back in. McElroy and Kubelik in the morning. Some weird stuff happening in college basketball. We don't spend a ton of time on it in the off season. We don't spend a ton of time talking about roster movement in college basketball, but some things happening that need to be discussed, and we'll do that. It's Wednesday, May 20th, 8:30, right here on McElroy and Kubelik in the morning. JocksFM.com, where you can get caught up online, watch us live on YouTube, search Jocks945, you can catch up there. 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
2: 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A little preventative maintenance. 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It's 205-497-BEAR. That's 497-BEAR.
0: All right, let's go to the Higginbotham Hotline. Welcome in, Jeff Goodman. Some college basketball that we need to get caught up on. And Jeff, I don't really know another way to start this or ask this other than, what is Will Wade doing in Baton Rouge right now?
6: Whatever the hell he wants, that's what he's doing. Whatever the hell he wants. He doesn't care about the sport at all. He cares about one person, that's Will Wade. And I'm sick and tired of it, guys. And I've known this guy since he was first broke in. The craziest part of all this, I met him, his first, I think, full-time assistant job. You know where it was? At Harvard, of all places. Harvard. Imagine Tommy Amaker right now, the Harvard head coach, seeing what Will Wade has done throughout the course of his career. You know, this guy gets run out of college basketball for cheating, gets a second chance at McNeese State, gets another chance at the high major level at NC State. And obviously we know what he did 1 year, and he said, bye-bye, I'm going back to LSU after, again, Boo Corrigan and NC State giving that opportunity. He goes back to LSU. He hires Rick Stansberry. And I'm not going to say I always use this line to kind of try to describe what I think of Rick Stansbury. Always when it's the smart money's always on Rick Stansbury in recruiting. Okay, so you can figure out what I think and what everybody thinks of Rick Stansbury. Everybody, when Rick Stansbury used to walk into the gyms in AAU events, I was there. I started in recruiting. Coaches would literally walk out. They knew they had no chance when Rick Stansbury was going to walk in. So Stansbury has been out of the game for the last year and living, from what I'm told, basically overseas. And their superpower, Will Wade and Rick Stansbury's of years ago, a lot of coaches felt like was going to be gone. You know, like everybody's on an equal playing field right now. Everybody has money. Well, they have a new superpower now, which is going international and figuring this thing out. And they've done this mostly international. They're looking at a 25-year-old, soon-to-be 26-year-old kid from Israel who's played 5 years of international basketball, but they're trying to use this military exception. They just got committed R.J. Lewis, who played a year at UMass, 2 years at St. John's. He left last year, full knowing, I talked to the dad, full knowing that there was going to be $3 million on the table. The dad told me, like, hey, we know the situation. We're confident. I said, yeah, he's probably going to go undrafted. Well, he did. He signed a two-way contract, was hurt last year, didn't play any games, but signed a two-way contract, which Charlie Baker, the NCAA president, said back in December, no two-way contracts. We're done. They're not going to be eligible anymore. No two-way contracts. Well, R.J. Lewis, they're going to try to get him eligible. They probably will by paying off some judge in Baton Rouge, I would assume, and he'll get a temporary injunction to play next year. I mean, it's just like enough, Will, enough. You're not good for college basketball. You're not good for it. I regret saying that I was happy that he had another opportunity to come back to college basketball because the sport doesn't need this right now.
2: So what for those that are kind of unaware, you just went through the 26-year-old, some of the other things he's trying to do, the two-way contract and everything. For those that are unaware, like how has he continued to try to skate the rules? And what rules exist, I guess, is kind of where it's at as well. That's where I'm having a hard time because it feels like anything can go if you just challenge it over and over and over again.
6: Yeah, I mean, again, like I said, Charlie Baker said last December, hey, no two-way contracts. And R.J. Lewis, this kid they're trying to get, did sign a two-way contract. So that's number one. Number two is the Israeli kid they got coming in.
2: Yeah.
6: Well, not coming in yet. They're messing with him right now. And he's going to be 26. And again, as of today, he's ineligible. They'll try to get a waiver. They'll try to fight it, whatever they can do. They're getting some of these other international guys right now. They got a kid yesterday, and they paid him $5 million plus is what I'm told. There's a buyout with a team. There's an agent fee, but I'm told $5 million plus for this kid from Italy. Terrific defender, 6'6", can guard, plays hard, rebounds, all this. He's, I think, 23. But somebody told me close to him, they said, like, he can't speak English. Can't even, like, how is he going to pass? So, you know, again, Slick Rick, he'll find a way, man. He'll find a way to get these kids eligible. He always did at Mississippi State. He did it with a great class when he was assistant at Texas A&M. He did it at Memphis 2 years ago. You know, again, it's a disaster right now. And this is why, guys, everybody expected me to get, excuse me, up in arms over the tournament expanding last week to 76. I don't care. Who cares? That's way down the list of issues right now that involve college sports or college basketball. Like, same thing to me with the college football playoff. Like, I know it's big, guys. I know it's big, but, like, the integrity of the game for college sports, basketball and football is at stake here with some of the other things. You know, to me, those are secondary. And I know people want to act like, obviously, college football playoff is humongous and the money involved and all that. But going from 68 to 76 teams and adding 8 teams, again, that's nothing compared to what we're dealing with right now with some of the other issues, whether it's NIL, whether it's, you know, the Will Wades of the world, eligibility issues, whether it's the transferring. And how about this one, guys? Detroit, University of Detroit, got put on a postseason ban a month ago, 3 weeks ago, by the NCAA for APR issues. APR issues. That's what we're – how is the APR even a thing right now with kids transferring every year? You can't hammer Detroit for APR issues. What are we doing?
2: So what are other coaches saying about Will Wade? And if he all of a sudden – are they watching it closely to see if there's precedent? If these guys can play, then will it be instituted across the sport? What are other coaches saying about his current mechanics of recruiting?
6: No, I got calls, texts, you name it yesterday. I mean, it was insane of everybody being like, you know what, glad you did that. Glad you did it. And I wish other coaches would stand up for the sport right now. That's the hard part for me. It's like you've got all these big name coaches, and they're not coming out against a guy like this. And I think they're all scared because the rules are going to change, right? Like even, Nate Oates last year with Betty Ako, it's like, you don't know what's next. You don't know what – so you don't want to say something because then you're afraid of putting your foot in your mouth and going back on it, 6 months later, a year later, whatever. But every coach I heard from was like, he's a bad dude. He's ruining the sport. Now, he's not alone. He's not alone. There's other guys that – again, like, I think Nate made a big mistake last year. I do. I think it was a bit – Scott Drew, Nate, like, I didn't like what either one of them did. I wish they hadn't done it. Will Wade's just at a different level.
0: Is there a right way to do recruiting with some of these European players? Like, I'm interested to get your thoughts on Montas Rubtavius that Stephen Pearl assigned at Auburn. Are there others that you don't have a problem with and maybe are being done in a way that you feel like is acceptable?
6: Well, so another thing to watch for, and I don't think it's as prevalent. No, I know it's not as prevalent in football, but it is obviously in basketball. NCAA is going to try to crack down on these international kids. They sent something out a few weeks ago, and basically there were some stipulations in there that they were saying, like, hey, we're going to crack down on these guys. Now, the problem is they did it so late. I don't know how they're going to be able to enforce this. If you had done this back in February and told everybody, hey, before the portal cycle, before everything started going, hey, these are the rules, but what they're trying to do, 3 weeks ago, whatever it is basically one of the things that I was told is, they'll look at what money these guys made. For instance, like if somebody made $300,000 last year playing in Lithuania, they'll look at that compared to the average citizen in Lithuania, and if they made significantly more, they're going to be ineligible over here. So they're going to try to crack down the international guys. I don't know if they're going to be able to do it, guys, because I think what they had to do, again, was implement this back in February so that everybody would have known exactly what they were getting into instead of trying to do it now when, let's face it, so many programs went full on the international route because, there's talent over there. You don't have to pay a lot of them as much money. You're rounding out the roster with a lot of these guys and just taking a flyer on them and seeing how good they are. The international thing has exploded for more. Now, again, LSU, they're paying big money for their guys. Like I said, this Italian kid, you're talking, he was making an excess of $5 million. A lot of those guys, they're bringing them right now. A kid from Israel who's from Brazil, I think he's making $3 million plus. So, they're deciding to go that route. And really take advantage of, again, Stansberry's recent connections overseas.
2: But how are they getting the money, I guess, is one of the other questions, too. I mean, because they're spending a ton on football, now they're spending a ton on basketball. Like, where's this money coming from?
6: I don't know. I don't know exactly where it's going. I don't think any of us know. I know this. I know that nobody cares about the cap anymore. The $20.5 million is like a number in the sky right now. Nobody cares. They're not worried about getting things through the NIL go. Somebody told me that, LSU, of all the SEC schools, whether it's football, basketball, whatever, they've got the fewest amount of entries to try to get things cleared by NIL go. They don't care. And they're not alone. Again, I think a ton of programs right now are saying, like, we got to figure out, yes, how we're going to pay these players. And they're promising money right now that they don't necessarily have. And some aren't going to get paid. You watch. these players, it's going to be very interesting for us in basketball to watch how football transpires here, because, you know, a lot of people are like, well, if a kid doesn't play well, are they just not going to pay him at the end of the day? Because a lot of this is written into the contracts, I guess, of like, we'll do our best effort. We can't guarantee the money right now. We can only guarantee what we have in rev share, which, again, for SEC schools, for basketball, is low, right? I mean, Alabama rev share probably in the $3 million range. LSU, probably same thing. So we can't guarantee anything that's not rev share. Well, that's the majority of it for all these schools. So I think they write in the contract, like, we'll give our best effort or something like that. So if they don't make, they'll probably get sued. I mean, if you don't pay him, you're gonna get sued, and I don't know how it's all gonna play out. It's a mess.
0: Jeff Goodman with us, Field of 68, on the Higginbotham Hotline. I want to go back to Will Wade and LSU. Is he leaving himself room that if all the guys you just talked about, let's just say Charlie Baker, you know, draws a line in the sand and those guys aren't eligible, is he leaving himself room to even have a roster to go play this year?
6: I think he'll have enough guys, but yeah, the core of his team, I mean, the team will suck. The team will suck. I mean, he's taking a lot of chances here. Again, with R.J. Lewis, with, you know, these international guys that who knows. I mean, again, I have full confidence Rick Stansbury will figure out a way, and read between the lines, will figure out a way to get these kids eligible. He did it at Mississippi State. He's done it everywhere he's been. He'll find a way to get these kids eligible. But, you know, again, some of these international guys, like, they don't care. They haven't grown up in the educational system. Like, they're not worried about – they're not planning about playing in college basketball. So they weren't ever doing the things that they needed to do to try to get qualified to get into college here and be eligible. So it'll be interesting. What I think needs to happen, I think the NCAA needs to try to do this. And I don't know if they can legally, but what they need to do is try to say, hey, if you play R.J. Lewis next year, let's say a judge does grant him a temporary exception, restraining order to play at the start of next year and he plays 10 games. They need to say, hey, the selection committee, just so you know, if you play him, every game you play him, it will be counted as a loss if he is not eligible throughout the season. If the court reverses that, if some reason, or maybe they just say, hey, if you go against our rules, I don't know if they can, again, legally. I'm not a lawyer. I don't know how that all plays out. But they need to make a punishment significant enough so that people don't do this, so that people don't even try this. And let's get back to, like, college sports being what it was meant to be. You know, not 25-year-olds, not 26-year-olds. If you take a shot at the NBA draft, which R.J. Lewis did with full knowledge of exactly where everything stood, where the NIL stood. Like, the difference with – there was a little bit of a difference with Bediako. When he left, NIL wasn't NIL. Now, again, I'm not excusing Nate or any of that. I still think it was BS what he did, what he tried to do, all that. But the difference here is R.J. Lewis knew exactly what was going on. He had $3 million that he could have gotten a year ago, and instead he went to the NBA and nothing has really changed. The money's gotten more, but it was significant a year ago. Bediako, it was completely different when he left.
0: Wild times. Jeff, thanks for updating us, man. Thanks for getting us caught up. We really appreciate it. Love the passion. Let's do it again soon.
6: You got it. Thanks for having me, guys. Hope all is well.
0: Yes, sir. Jeff Goodman, Field of 68. Go check them out, YouTube, wherever you get your podcasts. They do an amazing job covering college basketball. Top to bottom, cover it as well as anybody, if not better. Appreciate his time. I don't know where you even begin with that, Greg. It's a lot of just kind of what's going on in college basketball right now, how things are operating. Just interesting that Will Wade is sort of taking this approach, this sort of middle finger approach that we know you say we can't do it, but we're going to do it and try and stop us.
2: Yeah, and I don't really blame him for what's gone on. I mean, how many times has a team or an organization been told no lately? I feel like the wins for the NCAA are few and far between, whereas the players and or the programs are getting all the wins. So maybe they do find a way to make this whole thing happen. They clearly feel pretty optimistic about making it happen. So maybe they know more than we do. But man, yeah, I get what he's saying. It's frustrating.
0: Even when some have been told no, it hasn't necessarily held up.
2: No. You get the temporary restraining orders. You just keep those going over and over again. You end up playing the whole season. That's like, what? I don't even know, man. I really don't understand it.
0: It's going to be interesting to see kind of how that one plays out for Will Wade, for LSU, for college basketball, because he's not the only one that's trying it, and there's going to be others that step up to the plate and see what he's doing and say, all right, we'll shoot our shot, literally and figuratively, and see how it goes. But it really interesting what Jeff said about his roster if these players are not deemed eligible.
2: Yeah.
0: You're essentially foregoing the season. I mean, you're putting your eggs in one basket, and that could be a dangerous place to live. Trying to dictate the terms of the NCAA may not be a smart play. What about college football teams that we think can dictate the terms in the majority of the games that they play? How many are out there? We'll discuss it next right here on Jocks.
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0: College football conversation earlier today took us to dictating terms in games. Indiana, major portion of that conversation. A couple others as well when we were debating, can they win a national championship? Can they get to the playoffs? In dictating terms, essentially saying, does the game need to go your way to be able to win the majority of your games? I think the more accurate way of stating this would be, how much balance do you have?
2: Yeah.
0: How many different ways can you win games? Can you go win a game, steal a game on special teams? Can you go win a game defensively? Can you win a game up front? Can you maybe not lose a game in coverage? A lot of different ways that we could talk about that, and it may be applicable to our discussion here. But when we think about those teams, Greg, and how many are out there, how many of those there are, who sticks out first as teams? Let's just say that actually you think are going to have real balance this year and be able to win games in different ways.
2: Ohio State, Oregon, I mean, I think Indiana just with how they coach and how they put their whole thing together.
0: Yeah.
2: I think they're probably the three most balanced teams in the Big Ten. Is that probably fair?
0: What if we went outside the Big Ten as well?
2: Yeah, let's go Big Ten. Sure. Let's go conference by conference. Yeah. I think that's really the only way to go about it right now.
0: Okay.
2: So I think let's start Big Ten. I think there's three teams that can win a bunch of different ways.
0: I would agree with you, and I would stop there.
2: I don't think there's anyone else.
0: No.
2: All right, let's go to the ACC. I think SMU's going to be pretty good, but I think they're probably need to...
0: Can they go shut you down on defense?
2: I think they're pretty good up front defensively. I don't know if they're as good as they were 2 years ago up front.
0: I don't know.
2: Like flat out shut you down? Ugh.
0: No, I would say no.
2: Probably not.
0: Yeah.
2: Like I think Miami's the closest one to being a really well-rounded outfit to be able to beat you in a bunch of different ways. But there are some questions with the new offensive line and a couple pieces that are gone from last year's team.
0: But about you got them Mark being Fletcher, as good. You have the mentality. You have the scheme. I still think they're going to be able to grind out some games if they have to.
2: Probably.
0: And maybe that goes a little bit more with the Indiana approach of stylistically, it's so much who they are is why I have confidence they're going to be able to do that.
2: Totally fair. Do you realize that SMU had the second best defense in points per game allowed last year in the ACC?
0: Did not realize that. No.
2: I didn't either. Right behind Miami. 30 points behind Miami. Pretty good over the course of 13 games. Not bad. So, yeah, I mean, SMU, I think, and Miami are probably the two that okay. are closest in the ACC, Miami being the top dog by a decent mile. You look at Texas Tech, pretty optimistic they can win in a few different ways, offensively and defensively, assuming their quarterback play is quality. BYU, I don't think so. Like, I think BYU needs to control the line of scrimmage, run the rock, and play great defense. I don't know if they can beat you with defense alone because right. I don't know if their offense is dynamic enough for them to go out and score 40 if it becomes a track meet.
0: It's fair.
2: Probably the only one, though.
0: I don't think they can do it at the same level talent-wise, but I do think Houston is going to be able to steal some games in different ways because I think quarterback run, what that turned into last year, they're going to have that. You add a Mekhi Hughes who's going to help your run game. Now, the explosive pass game probably needs to grow a little bit. Losing Tanner Kozel is going to hurt.
2: Yeah.
0: But defensively, I think they're going to be able to win some games. I mean, their defense was put in some bad spots last year. Earlier in the year, some of that being turnovers, which goes against your offense. But I just don't think they're going to have the overall talent to do it at the level of some of the other teams we're talking about. I don't know who else in the Big 12 that I would go with. And we'll roll it to the SEC and a couple of other conferences when we come back. And continue this conversation of just balance. Teams that we feel like are truly going to have it, have a good chance of having it. There's still so many unknowns. It's hard to sit there and definitively say, yeah, they're going to be a balanced football team. And as Greg said with Indiana earlier, the connectivity, the understanding, the wherewithal, that plays into this greatly. And we have no idea who's going to have that right now. That's leadership. That's understanding. That's execution. And what you're being asked to execute on a consistent basis. Do you know how to do that? So we'll talk about that and more next right here on Jocks.
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0: Just so everybody is aware, I did ask via my Twitter account. I had to go super simplistic here, Saber. Do you graduate fifth grade?
2: Okay.
0: Resounding no. There are a couple yeses in there. Couple, you graduate fifth, you graduate eighth, you graduate 12th. Couple people say you graduate every grade, which I disagree with. But what else would you expect Warbloggle to say?
2: Roll Tide, I guess?
0: No.
2: That might be wild.
0: Probably not there. Couple yeses, but most no. So I'm feeling better about my stance here.
2: I don't think you're wrong. No one ever really disagreed with you. Is it a battle worth fighting?
0: That is a fair question.
2: That's the question.
0: And I would say probably should have taken that mindset earlier in this process. But here we are talking about teams in college football that could have true balance this year, that can win games different ways, that you have confidence they'd be able to do that. Who are those teams going to be? If the game is not necessarily dictated by their style, can they go win that fight? Let's go to the SEC here at 9:01, hour number three underway, Wednesday, May 20th on Jocks. How many teams you feel in the SEC, Greg, could potentially have real balance this year?
2: A&M, Georgia, I think will have real balance. I think Ole Miss has a chance to have real balance. I think Texas has a chance to have real balance, even though they didn't run the ball as well as they probably would have liked last year. But I like their personnel adds and the running back room.
0: Where are you on the Texas defense right now?
2: I think he'll be pretty good. I mean, Will Muschamp's there.
0: Like potentially dominant good?
2: I don't know if I'd go as far as say dominant good, but they should be excellent. That's my assumption.
0: You just feel like the effort's going to be better, like the grit is going to be a little better?
2: It was really more about busts last year. Like that team busted more than anybody else in the sport that I watched. They had so many dang busts, I feel like, on defense for whatever reason. And they weren't overly complicated or complex. They just had a lot of busts and gave up a lot of freebies. And I don't know why that was. Just mistakes and blown coverages and missed tackles and things like that. I don't know why that was.
0: How many guys really scare you other than Colin Simmons over there?
2: I mean, he's pretty scary.
0: Brad Spence, pretty good linebacker. I think Hiro Kanu does some good things for you. Actually, I think Colton Vasek could be somebody that they lean on and could be a pretty good player for them. I know they're high on Lance Jackson. I haven't necessarily seen it to the extent that some people talk about it just yet. Experience in the secondary, but, I mean, you got some guys that have been pretty good in the secondary the last few years that aren't back. So I'm kind of with you that I'm optimistic on it, but, yeah, dominant, I'm not going to say that I think it can be a dominant group, no. But when you should score the way they should score, you probably don't have to have that. But if they were to get in that, that's why we're having this conversation. You know, if they get into a 3 yards in a cloud of dust, just slugfest, can their defense hold up that way? Can they keep the other team from scoring, you know, 17 points, if that's what it's going to take to win that game?
2: Don't necessarily know, but I do know a couple of pieces they added in the portal are pretty dang sporty. I like the addition of Biles from
0: Speedy.
2: Yeah, he can roll from Pitt. Like, I think he's going to be really good in that system. Like, got a lot of speed. He finds the ball pretty well. So I like that addition at the second level there. We'll see. I mean, do I know for sure he's going to be a massive difference maker? No, I can't tell you that. But I think he got a chance to be pretty sporty.
0: You get the Greffard kid from Arkansas, but I mean, how many reps is he going to give you? He's got to get the weight under control if he's going to truly help you. So I don't know what that's going to look like. But I think they're a team that's probably knocking on the door for me of having true balance this year. But I'm always going to lean that way just because the offense is going to be so balanced, I feel like.
2: Yeah, the offense will definitely be balanced. But I think they could be a team that could theoretically win a game 17-14.
0: Yeah.
2: The real balance to me is winning a game under 30 points scored and being able to win a game over 50 points scored. Think Texas can do that?
0: Yeah, they'll be able to do that. I like that you went A&M. I'm kind of with you there. And even though maybe their ceiling won't be Georgia or Texas, but maybe even Ole Miss as far as all of it, but I do feel like they will be a balanced football team. I don't think Elko's going to ever let it lean heavily on a guy or maybe even a position group. I think he understands, you know, he's kind of falls in that John Summerall camp that we talk about. Like, we're just going to try to win the game.
2: Yeah, just get us to the finish line.
0: We don't need 400 yards passing. We don't need 300 yards rushing. Like, we don't need 20 sacks. Like, we just need to win the game. And I think Elko is very much in that camp. And I know people hear that and they say, oh, that's, everybody wants to win the games. Well, not everybody coaches just to win the game. Some people coach for their system to be really good and their players to do really well and to have a lot of yards passing or to be, you know, with a reckless abandon on defense or maybe too protective on defense. And they're going to do that no matter what.
2: Yeah.
0: And I don't think Elko falls into that category at all. He is very much a, hey, whatever it takes on this day to win the game, we're going to go do it.
2: Yeah, get us to the finish line. Like, that's the key. Get us to the finish line and we'll be in good shape. The one thing I'll say about Elko and their defense is they're so disruptive. If for whatever reason, we talked about this a million times, are they too aggressive sometimes for their own good?
0: Yep.
2: That they maybe get slightly impatient from time to time. And it leads to big plays, which lead to losses. That's kind of what happened in the last two games of the year last year. They were playing pretty well on defense, and they busted a couple coverages. They busted a couple run fits. Next thing you know, it's out the gate. So, that would be the one question I have for Elko and A&M. But, yeah, I think as far as, like I said last year, like they're in a game that in which, what, 13 points were scored against Miami? They're in that game. Like, they could have very easily won that game. They have a few less mistakes. I know if and buts, but still. And you look at their team last year. Like, they had
0: several. Throwing the ball into the end zone to win the game, right?
2: To tie the game.
0: To tie the game?
2: Well, yeah.
0: Could have gone for a conversion, I guess, to try and win it. But I mean,
2: yeah, but either way.
0: Still, you had chances late.
2: Yeah, you had chances. And that game had very few points scored. They had another low-scoring game. Not really. Not a ton of low-scoring games last year. So, but they also won a game.
0: But they were in some dogfights.
2: They won a game 41-40. Yeah. They won a game 45-42 last year. Like, they have shown an ability to adjust to what the game needs. And there's nothing wrong. That, to me, is the definition of balance. Win a game with 80 points scored and potentially win a game with 15 points scored. That's kind of the name of the game to me.
0: Yeah. Where are you on LSU when it comes to this discussion?
2: Too many unknowns. Can't answer the question just yet.
0: Yeah.
2: I'm pretty optimistic that they can win a track meet and pitch a shutout. But I haven't seen Lane win a lot of shutout games. You know what I mean?
0: No.
2: I haven't seen a lot of games won by Ole Miss in Lane's tenure, in which the combined points scored was 34.
0: More balanced team. This is projecting, so understand that. We can't necessarily just say definitively yet, and our opinions will change once we actually see them play football. But in your opinion, projecting out, more balanced team this season, Ole Miss or LSU? I'll go Ole Miss.
2: Probably Ole Miss. There's a little more known on defense over there.
0: Yeah, but also Q Run, Keewon Lacy. I don't think the O-line's dominant.

0: Dylan Stewart may push it over for South Carolina, but it's literally you're leaning on one guy for the most part. I mean, there's not, I don't think anybody understands this, Greg, that you're talking about potentially a top three, top four defensive line in the league for Ole Miss this year. And yeah. No one knows that. No one's going to allow themselves to believe it is maybe the way I should state it. Like, I think Missouri's D-line is going to be pretty good, but I don't know if I'm not definitively putting them ahead of Ole Miss.
1: No. Their D-line on the front side, I mean, with Echols by himself, is pretty dang good place to start. There's not many interior pieces that are as good as he is.
0: Yeah, Oklahoma's ahead of him.
1: That's about it, though.
0: Yeah, and like, I mean, Texas has Colin Simmons up there. So you're like, all right, that's a pretty big advantage. We talked about him yesterday with Billy Lucci. We love the interior guys for A&M. DJ Hicks does not get enough credit for how good he played last year.
1: No, they're good up front and inside. Very good.
0: But you don't just look at them and say, oh, yeah, I'll definitely take them ahead of Ole Miss. Like, you sit there and think about it. You know, Bama's got some potential up there this year. You know, I like Jamarion Latham. I think London Simmons has a ton of potential. Like, he has a chance. When we get to November, we got a chance to be sitting there, dude, 90 for Bama's pretty good. Like, he's a problem. And we've talked about Kedrick Bingley Jones, what he's done at Mississippi State. You know, like, he's a sort of inside-outside guy, can be disruptive. But you don't look at them and say, oh, every day of the week, I'll take them ahead of what Ole Miss has.
1: No, it's going to rely on some upside in a few different spots.
0: I mean, I'm sitting here looking at it saying definitively the groups that I would take ahead of them. Oklahoma, yes. Georgia, probably. And even the Georgia one is based on some potential.
1: But Georgia had some real flashes last year down the stretch. Yeah, once they figure out what they had.
0: Yeah, Xavier McLeod, I think, can be really good. I think Elijah Griffin is going to be really good. Jordan Hall is super solid. We both love Gabe Harris and what he does and kind of what he is. When you put a Quintavious Johnson or a Chris Cole down there with them, and I know they're not everyday players down there, but they add to it at times, yeah, you're probably taking them. But again, it's not 5 years ago. We're not in the same galaxy.
1: Yeah. No, it was totally different than 5 years ago.
0: You know the one I would like to get your opinion on? Because I'm just going to be honest with you that I don't know. Like, we talk about the Auburn offensive line. Like, I don't know. Hell, the Oklahoma offensive line, I kind of don't know.
1: Got to assume progress, though.
0: Yes, for sure. Florida D-line. Like, I think there's some potential there. I think I've seen Jamari Lyons do some good things. You know, I don't know what that group is going to be. And it's one that
1: the depth chart,
0: maybe I need to do a little bit of a deeper dive on them. I need to take a little bit of a different look at them. It's not like I didn't watch them play last year. I think we got consumed with Caleb Banks when he was on the field. But and some people are cautiously optimistic on this group. And that's okay. That's
1: too
0: fine.
1: Too many unknowns for me. Just looking at the D-line and looking at the roster right now, the depth chart as of this moment. You're banking on some progress. Like, you're banking on Jamari Lyons developing into a star. You're banking on Cameron James being really solid on the edge. Like, you're banking on some guys that didn't play a ridiculous amount last year. Played, but not a ridiculous amount. And certainly didn't dominate what times they were out there. I liked their defense last year. They were fine. They were all right. They had some good moments, even in spite of their best player not being available so most of the year. But I think you're rolling the dice a little bit for
0: 100%
1: for Florida.
0: Do you have some concerns about, and I think this is more applicable, I'm very interested to get your thoughts on this. I think this is a more applicable question on linebacker and safety. Do you have some concerns about the fits with what they have and what Brad White's going to want to do? He asked his linebackers, specifically backside and safeties, to kind of do some different things, play some different roles, and a lot of other defenses do. But does that apply for you up front for this group as well?
1: Probably. I mean, Brad White just runs a very sound defense. Like, you know what you're getting. It's not any, like, you know where you can attack it. You know where you have to beat it. He's not one of those disruption coaches. He's not a guy that has kind of fallen, I don't want to say victim because that reads negative. It's not negative. Just, he's not a guy that has approached defense as the attacker. Yeah, he'll give you some, but it's not crazy. He doesn't have a ton of exotics. He's not moving the fronts a ton. Like, he's a little bit more like, you're going to have to bend, don't break defensively. And I think that's

0: still an appropriate style to play. I'm optimistic that their defense is going to be really sound, so they're going to be in the right spot, and you're just going to have to beat them with execution, which isn't a bad thing.
1: Yeah. It's going to be I think it's going to be a fun watch, Florida, this year, because I know they're not where a lot of the other teams are when we talk about them now. But if the D-line is solid, let's say B+, C+, B- even, and that sound part of the defense works, say they're not what you described Texas as last year.
0: Yeah.
1: Like, yeah, they're going to get beat some. They might get moved a little bit, but sure, they're not out of position. They're not letting guys run free, and they play hard. And the quarterback is just can play point guard. That could be a team that could truly beat you with balance, because they'll be able to control the ball, but they'll be able to create some explosives in high percentage manner, not super high risk, but be able to get big chunks of yards at times. And if that defense isn't giving up big chunks of yards themselves, that could be a team where all of a sudden you get into a 14-17 or a 21-14 game. They're very comfortable living there. And one of the reasons I think we feel like they could go past what a lot of people believe they could be this year, it's on the O-line's got to be just above average. If the O-line's not getting them beat, they could be a scary team this year, in my opinion.
0: Yeah, totally fair. But the O-line is a big piece of
1: massive
0: the pie.
1: Massive question.
0: Huge piece of the pie.
1: I had one more question for you on LSU, and it was a statement that was made by a guest that I had on Feinbaum's show yesterday, and I just want to get your thought on it. The question is this. Does LSU have a top 10 roster in college football? Before we get to that, and we'll do it on the other side, tell our listeners about Canty.
0: Well, Canty can fix it. 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
1: 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We'll discuss it next on Jocks.
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1: There's Royal. Ben responds to my Twitter question of the day. Do you graduate fifth grade? Quote, you pass the fifth grade.
8: Hopefully.
1: Period. End of discussion. But hey, I'll be there in 30 minutes as we celebrate. LSU, top 10 roster in college football, question of the day. I had Bill Connolly on the Paul Feinbaum show yesterday, Greg. I asked him that question, and he said it is probably a top 10 roster in college football. 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It's hard to stop a train. You tell me right now which roster you would take. LSU or Texas?
0: Texas.
1: LSU or Georgia?
0: Georgia.
1: LSU or Miami?
0: Miami.
1: LSU or Ole Miss?
0: Ole Miss.
1: LSU or Ohio State?
0: Ohio State.
1: LSU or Notre Dame?
0: Notre Dame.
1: LSU or Oregon?
0: Oregon.
1: LSU or A&M?
0: Toss up.
1: LSU or Alabama?
0: Slightly in LSU.
1: LSU, Indiana?
0: Indiana.
1: LSU, Oklahoma.
0: Oklahoma.
1: Okay, that's 9 that you put ahead of LSU right there. And okay. I would agree with you. The only other ones that I could come up with that maybe we debate would have been Texas Tech, and I think it's going to be LSU there. Not a ton of debate on that one. Maybe Michigan, if you just wanted to talk roster. USC would be 2 others. Would you take USC or Michigan, maybe both, ahead of LSU? Either both.
0: Probably take SC before I take Michigan, before I take LSU.
1: So we bump LSU then out of a top 10 roster in college
0: There's
1: football.
0: Just too many unknowns. You don't know how it's all going to work together. No, you can look
1: we
0: at the
1: do
0: individual.
1: Know. You just said it. They're not a top 10 roster in college
0: You
1: football.
0: Can look at the individual pieces.
1: And I agree with you.
0: If you go off the individual pieces, you can make a strong argument that it's a top 5 roster in college football. You could. You can make an argument if you take individual pieces. But the unknowns of taking said pieces, putting them all together is a real unknown. It's not that dissimilar to making like a really nice soup. Like, yeah, I can take lima beans and black beans and stand alone. They're amazing. They're great. Whatever it might be.
1: I disagree.
0: Take tomatoes, like diced tomatoes and sausage, both elite ingredients together, probably going to be all right together. We don't know for sure. Depending on the sausage or the type of tomato we add. And I don't really know. It's, I mean, There's sometimes, like, I've loved chili. Not this time of year so much when it's, you know, 95 degrees outside. It's
1: tough this time of year.
0: But in the winter and fall, like, it is my go-to meal. And I'll try a million different varieties of chili. A million different varieties. And just because I just think it's fun to mess with. There's some that are elite. And there's some I'm like, golly, that just wasn't as good as I wanted it to be. Even though every single thing that looked like it would be good in the chili individually, and I've put it in other chilies and it's great, everything I put in that chili wasn't that good together for whatever reason. And I don't make it anymore. That's kind of what the LSU thing is right now.
1: Okay.
0: Individual pieces are great. Individual ingredients are great. But how they all blend together is still up for debate. And we won't know the answer to it until week one. And we might not even know the answer to it until week three. When they go on the road at Ole Miss.
1: Here's the answer we need, though. What was the last soup you made?
0: Chili. Last fall.
1: Okay.
0: / winter.
1: John?
9: Chili soup.
1: Oh, wow.
0: Depends on how you make it.
1: Like a hot dog sandwich.
0: Depends on how much water you add.
1: Yeah, chili can be soupy.
0: It can be soupy.
9: Right.
0: Not a fan. I like chunky chili.
9: Same here.
1: Yeah, I think most people do. Most normal people. What was the last soup you made, John?
9: Would have been gumbo.
1: Is gumbo soup?
9: Yeah. Liquidy.
1: I've had some thick gumbo.
9: Yeah, well, someone didn't do it right, I guess.
0: Yeah.
9: Gumbo's more of a soup than chili is. That's
1: I would agree
9: sure.
1: with that.
0: Yes. Gumbo's definitely a soup.
9: Yes.
1: Rouse's Supermarkets asked the question, gumbo, soup or stew? Gumbo is widely considered to be a thick soup or stew. Thanks for answering the question.
9: Honestly, now that I think about it, I feel like it might be a stew because I feel like a soup wouldn't have rice in it. Whereas a stew would.
1: Is chili a soup? Technically, no. Chili is almost universally classified as a stew rather than a soup.
0: Ah, when does a stew become a soup?
1: That's the question we need to know. What are our boundaries here? Very much like college football, you have no guardrails in the soup stew discussion.
9: Everyone's just calling it a soup now.
1: Yeah, okay. You can transfer anywhere you want. You can just throw ingredients in, put as much water as you want. We need some guardrails in our soup and stew conversation here. Soup, typically both water-based, much higher liquid content, mostly drink or sip the liquid, which is the defining component of the dish. Stew, hearty dish, solid ingredients, simmered slowly, minimal amount of liquid to create thick, rich texture. You primarily eat stews with a fork or spoon heavily laden with chunky ingredients. I've never eaten gumbo with a fork.
9: Was ever. That AI?
1: I've never eaten chili with a fork.
9: Yeah, nor would I, no.
0: AI's never eaten chili.
1: Fair. Which
0: they
1: is why
0: know.
1: We shouldn't let AI pick our college football playoff team.
0: ChatGPT don't know, Paul.
9: We used to.
1: The Kali Matrix, I never watched ball.
0: No.
1: I know that.
0: Ain't had chili, ain't had stew.
1: So we don't believe you.
0: Nah. But it's a real metaphor. Like it really is. Like you think about the Brunswick stew you get sometimes from a barbecue restaurant made from yesterday's leftovers. Some days it's awesome. Some days it's not good. We've all gone and very few people like Brunswick stew better than me. Like I think it's great. I love it. I think it's awesome. And I think it's a smart way of doing business if you are in the barbecue industry. Because it makes sense. You take yesterday's leftovers, you turn them into today's soup du jour.
1: Mm.
0: Great with it. But anyone that's been to a barbecue restaurant 100 times knows that the stew, the Brunswick stew that they put together, some days is better than others. And it might be the same ingredients. But guess what? How many of us have actually cooked a rack of ribs?
1: Never.
0: I know you haven't. One of my, you're a city kid.
9: I have, yeah.
0: Yeah, I cook a rack of ribs every weekend at the lake. Every single weekend. Every weekend's our
1: also,
0: Saturday meal.
1: Also, I just live in Decatur, so I just go to Big Bob's. It's a lot easier.
0: Well, congratulations.
1: You're welcome.
0: I have a lot of opinions on that, but that we'll save that for off air.
1: Oh, boy.
0: Big Bob's good. I like it fine. Not my favorite barbecue restaurant in the state. Very good.
1: What about just favorite ribs?
0: No.
1: No, where?
0: That would be down in Tuscaloosa. Not.
1: Archibald's?
0: Not at Dreamland's. Correct.
1: Good.
0: Yeah.
1: Good ribs, similar to what you're talking about, like stew and chili and soup, also can be defined by next day.
0: Correct. But honestly, like when I cook the ribs, I get this, I get it from the same place, use the same, maybe adjust a rub here and there, mix it up, adjust the sauce here and there, mix it up. But I do the 3-2-1 cooking method. It's very simple. 3 unwrapped, 2 in tin foil, 1 sauced, back on the smoker. 3-2-1, same method every week. Doesn't change. Nothing changes. It's all the same. And yet, for whatever reason, week to week, some weeks are better than others. Same thing, high-level ingredients, but sometimes when it's all cooked, it's all done, same method, same offensive philosophy, same defensive philosophy, it's not the same every week. Some weeks it's more tender than others. Some weeks it's a little firmer than others. I don't know why that is, but it's the reality, for me at least.
1: No, I think it's a fair point of kind of what coaches have to work with, what they make of it, and then once you get, like you said, a lot of times you get really good ingredients on the stove.
0: Yeah.
1: Doesn't make a great dish.
0: Florida last year, good ingredients.
1: Yeah.
0: 4-8.
1: Yeah.
0: Penn State last year, good ingredients.
1: Really good.
0: Awesome. 7-6. Clemson last year.
1: Maybe the best of the teams we're going to talk about ingredients.
0: 6-7. Let's keep going.
1: They're up there at Whole Foods.
0: Or 7-6, whatever they were. Around 500, right?
1: Yep.
0: Ole Miss 2 years ago. Better ingredients in 24.
1: Yeah.
0: Better ingredients in 25.
1: Which one? 24, I think.
0: 24. What had a better result? We know the answer to that. So it's at the end of the day, it's very, very difficult to take so much new and take 40 transfer portal players and have all these new pieces. And on the surface, individually in a silo, they're great. But when they're all thrown together, we don't know for sure how it's all going to work out. So if you're asking the question, top 10 roster based on individual personnel, yes, for sure. Top 10 roster based on connectivity and cohesiveness, TBD, but probably not because of how much new.
1: Great analogy.
0: That's how I roll. Summer season.
1: See somebody else analyze Lane Kiffin's roster with Brunswick Stew. 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

0: McElroy Cubic in the morning, 9:35. I think it's amazing to me how easy it is to create the metaphor. Like, how many times, and there's been a bunch, have we seen a team that has compiled, I don't want to say like an all-star team. You know what I mean? But it in some ways, it has some all-star vibes to it a little bit. Like, if you take the all-star team, a lot of people say the 1980 Soviet hockey team was like the all-star team. I mean, they went and beat the NHL all-stars 10-2 or 7-1 or something ridiculous. And what was amazing about it is everyone's like, well, it's the all-star team. It's the best players in the world. Individually playing against the Soviets, they got rocked. Well, because all-star teams don't work. Like Herb Brooks said it in Miracle. Like, all-star teams don't work because it's the best individuals. Indiana did not have the best individuals last year. Who had the best individuals? Oh, I don't know. Ohio State. By a pretty decent margin. They had four guys drafted in the top 11. They had three guys drafted in the top four, correct?
1: Correct.
0: Or top five or top six. When did Arvell Reese go? And it was up there. Carnell Tate went fourth.
1: He did.
0: You had what's-his-face go second. Arvell went second. No, David Reese went second. Who went third?
2: Seventh was Styles.
0: Styles. So Arvell went third, correct?
2: Yeah, Tate, Arvell, Delane, and then Styles.
0: Correct. So you had
2: Caleb Downs was 11th.
0: Caleb Downs was 11 was the other one. Mm-hmm. So you had four guys go in the top 11, point taken. Three of the top seven, point taken. And you're sitting there and we're saying, oh, Ohio State, best roster for sure. Last year, I don't think anyone's pushing back on that.
1: Nope.
0: As far as top end ceiling individual players. But Indiana, with a roster that was excellent and a great quarterback, really, really good roster. I don't know if anyone would say, yeah, it's top five roster. Probably. Yeah, probably right around there. But what made them really, really good was how it all came together. Like, we fall victim to this all the time. Like, you look at a team, and I remember this vividly. I believe it was 2011. It was the Philadelphia Eagles. And if you look at the Philadelphia Eagles, 2011 offseason, they had some big time offseason signees. And if you look at their offseason, it was like absurd. It was almost like an all-star team. Vince Young actually said in the offseason, it was a key offseason addition, he called the roster a, quote, dream team. In 2010, they went 10-6. That was the year before. So pretty good. And a pretty good group that year. And then they went into the offseason, added an incredible group of players, really good coaches. Their high-profile offensive additions that year were Dominique Rodgers-Cromartie, Nnamdi Asamoah, Vince Young, Ronnie Brown, Evan Mathis, Steve Smith, and Jason Babin. So like a bunch of big-time signees that were expected to improve upon the previous year mark of 10-6. Mm-hmm. Guess what the 2011 Eagles did? Guess what their record was? After they got noticeably better.
1: 6-10.
0: In the offseason. That'd be 8-8.
1: 8-8, average.
0: Real average. Including multiple 4-game losing streaks. They went 1-4 in their first 5 games.
1: Okay, slow start.
0: Not what you're looking for. And we got blasted a couple times, too. I mean, blasted. At Seattle, smoked. New England, smoked. Smoked by the Giants. So you really look at like all of these things considered. Yes, they did win their final four games in one pretty convincing fashion. It didn't really matter because all-star teams don't work. Again, a blender, you can take elite pieces. It doesn't always work out. I love to drink tequila. I'm not going to put in my coffee. Two elite things on their own. Two elite things on their own.
1: Right.
0: Not trying to put them together. No. Big fan.
1: That'd be difficult.
2: Thought you liked fun, but okay.
0: Yeah, well, anything's possible on Memorial Day weekend, so I wouldn't rule it out this weekend.
1: Right.
0: Or July 4th, but that's about it.
2: I've seen Jim Beam coffee.
0: Yeah.
2: Whiskey flavor coffee, so I guess anything's possible.
0: Anything's possible, yes. Possible. So I think anybody that goes out and says, oh, you know, man, look at this LSU team. I mean, they are lock, stock, and barrel, no doubt about it. Put them in the playoff. I think if all things go according to plan, I would agree with you.
1: Yeah. And that's the thing. Like, you run the risk because, again, like, on paper, yeah, they should be pretty decent to be at the top level of the SEC. But also, we haven't seen it all together. I mean, when you look at, just say a couple years ago with Lane Kiffin at Ole Miss, like, talent-wise, they were better than Kentucky at a lot of spots. But yet, Kentucky still went over there and beat them week two. And they were in a dogfight this past year with them up until the fourth quarter when you finally realized, like, okay, well, Trinidad Chambliss, that may actually be the guy moving forward. So, I mean, like, in football, it's just, it's tough. Like, the talent can be there, but you still have to be able to put that week to week. And like you said, man, it's a week to week thing, especially in the SEC, that, yeah, you may have, you know, look how five star, look how stars. Like, yeah, it may look good on paper, but you've got to go out there and play.
0: Confirm. They have 21 new players on offense. 21. 21, guys. Out of 36, 21 are new. The only holdovers, for the most part, are Tre'Dez Green, two running backs in Caden Durham and Harlan Berry, and three guys along the offensive line. Well, technically four guys along the offensive line. And the offensive line was a massive liability last year. Massive. So it's like, all right, yeah, they're going to be great on offense. Well, we thought they'd be great on offense last year. Did we not have this same conversation about LSU last year? Like, I really liked their roster going into the season. I had them in the playoffs last year. I loved their roster. Problem is, when it all came together, it wasn't as good as you wanted it to be. They had a couple guys that didn't necessarily materialize. In a vacuum, how good is Harold Perkins? Dude can play.
1: Yeah.
0: He's explosive. He'll hit you. He's amazing, but at the position they asked him to play, because he really couldn't play anything else, his impact was minimal for whatever reason. Plus, you have injuries, you have continuity, you have culture, you have all this other stuff. And when you go out and get a bunch of guys that are there for one reason and one reason alone, that's to get paid, then does that improve, or is that likely to make your group better? Or is it likely to create fractions and fracture, if you will, or fracturing? Let's do that together. Let's just, since my brain is just not working today, is that likely to create some fractures in the foundation? It is.
1: 100%.
0: When you have finger pointing and stuff like that, that can really, really run you into the ground. That is challenging. So I don't know, man. Like, I'm super optimistic about LSU, but I can't right now put them in the top 10 based on how much new there is. And I love their staff. I love their coaches. I love some of the personnel pieces that they brought in a silo, but I don't know for sure if at the end of the day, we're talking about them as a legitimate national championship contender this year. Damian, where are you at on?
1: I mean, it's hard not to feel confident that they'll be better because of just how bad it was last season and everything new. But, I mean, the expectation when you hire Lane Kiffin is to compete from the jump. And like we talked about, like the talent that they have. But, again, Sam Levitt's coming back from injury. I mean, nobody really knows what to expect from him. And now we've seen great moments from him at the quarterback position. But like you said, everything's new for an offensive line that's returning a bunch of guys that was shaky last season. You know, do they necessarily make that jump under, you know, what Lane Kiffin wants to run the football. Like, we're not going to come back, you know, like we did last season and have conversations about why LSU isn't running the football. No, he's going to do that. And as far as pass catching, I mean, Tre'Dez Green, he looks the part. It's just, okay, are they ever going to throw him the football? So, and then you look at defensively, one of the things that Lane Kiffin, you know, struggled with before he had Pete Golden was, hey, his offense can score 45, but the defense is going to give up 46. So, okay, yeah, you got some important pieces, some key pieces that you took from Ole Miss, but, I mean, you know Coach Baker more than I do. You know, he's probably a little bit different than what Pete Golden was at Ole Miss for Lane. So there's a lot of moving parts and a lot of things that you're going to have to get ironed out. But the biggest thing now is the schedule coming out the gate. You got Clemson, and Clemson's going to be on a revenge tour, you know, to start week one. So it may still have some ironing out for the first couple weeks. But again, you follow that up with Ole Miss in week three. Then you got Texas A&M. So, like, the schedule isn't going to play you any favors if you're still trying to iron things out as far as where your team is. But the expectation is you're going to have to win those games.
0: John, where are you at when it comes to LSU as a legitimate national championship contender?
2: This feels a lot like the Los Angeles Lakers in 2003-04. They already had Shaq and Kobe. They brought in Karl Malone and Gary Payton. And everybody thought, oh, there's no way that this team could lose. That it's a dream team. It's a super team. It's absolutely going to go out and rock the world.
0: Yes.
2: To their credit, they made the NBA Finals. But they lost to an actual team.
0: The Detroit Pistons. Yeah.
2: Full of nobodies. Well, I mean, yes, they had some known players. But in essence, it wasn't Kobe. It wasn't Shaq. It wasn't Gary Payton. And it wasn't Karl Malone. So much so that they shipped Shaq out of there that year. I believe Phil Jackson was he was gone that year. So yes, the talent is there. I do think that they are a top 10 roster. I think in theory, yes, they are capable of winning it because individually all those players can max out and be phenomenal, but they got to be a team. And I don't think they'll fall apart like Florida State a couple of years ago. I don't think they're going to be that bad, but I don't know if they're capable of coalescing like Indiana did really over the last two seasons.
0: It'll be interesting. I think last year, if there's one thing we learned about Indiana and their run, is that having a bunch of guys that are all in for the team can be really beneficial. Like going out and getting mercenary players in some cases works great. In some cases, it's phenomenal. Some guys are on their last chance and I got to go make the most of this before I head to the NFL. Like, this is my contract year. I got to go and get it. And in that scenario, there have been a handful of guys that have been super successful. There's also been a handful of guys that weren't very successful either. So I think when you look at it, yes, there are a million examples of mercenary players coming in and having incredible seasons. But at the same time, If the backbone of your operation are a lot of guys that have no investment in the place, is that good in light of immediate adversity, which might very well come in the first three games? I'm not saying LSU starting 1-2. I think they'll beat Clemson. I think they'll give Ole Miss all they want. I think it'll be a great game in week three. So I think worst case scenario, you're looking at 2-1 start. Well, let's just say they have an off day and they don't play well against Clemson and they get beat, which is not out of the realm of possibility. It's possible, probably not likely, but possible. And you're sitting there 1-2. What's going on in that locker room with a bunch of guys that got to know each other over the last 8 months?
1: Yep.
0: Not over the last 4 years, over the last 8 months. That there's going to be a real question there. And I don't know what the answer will be just yet. Cautiously optimistic, think that their ceiling's outrageously high, but I think because of the newness, the floor can actually be low, can be a little lower than one might suggest as well. So super optimistic about them. We'll see exactly where it goes. When we come back, we'll put a bow on the show next on Mac and Cube.
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0: Welcome back, McElroy Cubic in the Morning. Appreciate Cody Nagel and Jeff Goodman joining the show earlier. If you missed any of the show, you can always download the podcast. It's cut up by hour for you, hour one, hour two, hour three. So if you missed any of it, hit a lot of different topics today. We hit graduation for fifth graders, preschoolers, anything less than high school or college. We hit that. A lot of good conversation there. Being a dad, basically. Talking about how to handle that. It's not like there's a blueprint. I kind of agree with Cole. Like, you're kind of doing what you should, but also, like, there needs to be some type of incentivization. Like, keep going. See, you keep going. You do this. Like, I kind of see both sides of it. Certainly not overwhelmingly supportive of getting giant Super Bowl rings for winning three games in a Homewood in a baseball tournament over the weekend, but what do I know? Not necessarily on board with that. And also, you know, maybe I'm old school. I don't think you need a chain to tell everybody that you just intercepted the pass. I intercepted the pass, so I'm happy that I did that for my team.
1: Are you not big on the turnover gimmicks?
0: Not really been my thing. No.
1: Well, never like a turnover really slot machine to UNLV.
0: Never really been my thing. But like,
2: that's
0: I don't
2: just
0: need
2: it. Like you mentioned it before, it's social media. It's not for you. You know you got it.
0: Correct.
2: Everyone else needs to know that you got it.
0: Yes.
1: Yeah.
0: No, it's like, how can we make it extra special so I can go viral? That's the key, which... I'm not a social media user, so I understand. I don't understand that world. It's not my thing. I don't get it. Like, living in anonymity is wonderful. All for it. I don't know why people put stuff out there. My kids' faces have never been on social media. Last thing I want to do is, like, incentivize them with, like something else, like, on social media. Like, it's not my thing. It's just, I'm not judging. It's just not my thing. So, all for every other way. But yeah, like if Vince takes the trash out, he gets a point. In our family, we have incentivization built in. So like, I'm not against it at all.
1: Right.
0: But like social media world, like got to have that viral moment that, you know, that chain is cool. It's good. It makes you look cool. It makes the school look cool. Like I get it. It doesn't bother me too bad. We also talked a little bit about what's going on at LSU basketball. We talked a little bit about the Big Ten. Talked a little about LSU. A lot of people think they have a top 10 roster. So you miss any of this stuff, you can always come back to it. And we will probably continue to discuss the LSU roster throughout the next 2 months, man. There's so much still to break down when it comes to these new teams and these new rosters and how much new there is in college football and how fun it's going to be. I think it's going to be great because there's some teams that could have been terrible last year that are great this year. Nobody 2 years ago was talking about Indiana as a college football playoff contender. And yet they made the college football playoff with an 11-1 record. And they followed up the following year by getting better and winning the national championship. So incredible. Can't wait to see how it all unfolds, but we still have a lot of breaking down to do between now and the end of the year. We also talked a little bit about Brandon Sorsby too. So we will continue to update you with everything going on with the Texas Tech quarterback's gambling situation, his eligibility, whether he'll get it, whether he won't. Sounds like June 15th is a day to keep an eye on when it comes to that story. Tomorrow, and we've teased this now for a couple days, the anonymous coach conversation. The anonymous coaches give all these quotes to Athlon Sports every week, every year. And we're going to go through not just this year's, what these anonymous coaches are saying about the teams coming up this season. We're also going to go back to last year's and see who was correct, who was incorrect. And what's the perception of the program from the staffs they're facing on a week-to-week basis? So, very fun show coming up on Thursday.
2: Well, it'll put us at 100 days out.
0: 100 days out tomorrow?
2: From week zero.
1: Yeah.
0: Week zero doesn't count.
1: I'll
2: tell that to the voice guy. Right before the top of the hour, it counts.
1: Yes, it does.
2: TCU, they'll be 0-1 or 1-0 afterwards.
0: That's fair, but it's in Dublin.
2: Okay, international calories don't count. International games don't count.
0: It's true. It's like a vacation with a football game.
2: Yeah.
0: That's what it is.
1: Just throw a football game in there.
0: Yeah, just toss a football game in there. Any reaction on the Twitter land, text land?
1: Oh, yeah. Somebody said if anything is an accomplishment, everything is an obstacle.
0: I don't hate that thought process.
1: Right.
0: I can get on board with that.
1: I can get on board.
0: It's philosophical. I can get on board with that. But it'll be fun. Look, we'll update you on graduations this week. My son's graduating first grade on Friday.
1: They have an actual graduation?
0: No.
1: Okay. Well, he's just getting promoted.
0: He might get a point, though, in the house. You know what I mean? Three-man front's next.
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0: It is 10 o'clock. Welcome in. This is Three Man Front on Jocks. Pat Landrum, Molly Conrad, whole gang back together on this Wednesday. Hope everyone's Wednesday has started off on a nice note. We've got plenty of SEC baseball that we will follow and talk about throughout the day as a big day. And we predicted it yesterday, Landrum, that because of the fact that that first game was so long between Ole Miss and Missouri, that kind of backlogged everything for the rest of the day. So it was a late night at the Hoover Met. And unfortunately, the weather forecast does not look like it's going to cooperate very well for the rest of the week, but that is very typical for the SEC baseball tournament in Hoover.
1: No, it's just baseball this time of year, and especially in the Southeast, no matter where you have it. And yesterday was a great opening round. We got competitive baseball. And if you've been in a cave this year, just say you went into the cave like an Aaron Rodgers darkness retreat. You look at the schedule today and you think, wow, this is a really good slate of baseball. Not that it's not, but some of the teams, some of the matchups haven't had the seasons that they've had in the recent past.
0: No, and you give LSU credit. You know, we had Sean Fox on the program yesterday from Sports Talk 97.7 down in Ruston, Louisiana, and he was talking about, hey, LSU gets on a run a couple of days, which is good for the LSU baseball fans because they were out there in mass on Monday. Good crowd last night for the LSU game. So they survive as they upset Oklahoma last night 6-2. So they will play the Auburn Tigers tonight. So that should be a lively atmosphere, the final game of the night.
1: Yeah, I would think so. And these are two teams, and you mentioned Auburn's schedule, and this was the year that they didn't draw LSU, and LSU wasn't typical LSU. But LSU, when it comes to postseason, we know that they can catch that magic, catch that lightning in a bottle. We've seen it before. And I think for Butch Thompson and talking to Jason Caldwell yesterday, who's going to be on the broadcast, and saying, no, Auburn, make no mistake about it, Auburn is coming in poised to try to win this tournament. They're not coming in and going through the motions. So it'll be interesting to see how the pitching works out.
0: Yeah, we will follow that. The first game is already underway, so we'll keep you posted there as the Missouri Tigers taking on Mississippi State. The next game will be Vandy, Florida, Tennessee, Arkansas. Then the late night cap will be LSU and Auburn. The weather forecast, 84 to 88 degrees for the rest of the week. Daily risk of a passing shower or thunderstorm. Most of the showers will come between 2 and 10 o'clock. And the coverage is expected to be a little bit higher on Friday and over the weekend. So need to try to get as much baseball in as we can at the Hoover Met.
1: I was talking to, and I told you about it, a business owner there in Hoover that in the proximity, it's pretty close to the Met. And one thing that he was certainly happy about is LSU punching that ticket last night, got the text this morning, and he said that's always good
0: business. That's really good.
1: The exception being now that we've gone to single elimination, some of the businesses and getting some of the feedback, like Ole Miss, for example, yesterday and losing that opening game, you know, a lot of the Ole Miss fans, if they win, they're booking the room for at least another night. They're going out and they're spending money. Instead, I think a lot of those folks went back to the Magnolia State. So everybody kind of adjusting. But, hey, we added more teams for the SEC tournament. Why not for the college football playoff?
0: Why not?
1: More games.
0: Session one yesterday drew 6,748. Second session, 7,617. Total attendance so far in 2026, 28,730, which means average of 7,183 per game. And that, no doubt, will increase big time over the next 24 to 48 hours because Auburn plays tonight. Alabama and Conrad Van Order will be in attendance tomorrow night as they will have the nightcap.
1: Let's go around the room over under. If I start let's just say, what's your estimated start time for Auburn and LSU? Just not knowing what the weather is going to do, what these games, how they're going to play out.
0: I'm going to say 9:15.
2: It's going to be like 8:45, a little more optimistic.
1: I'm more with Pat. I think it's going to be a long day. 9:30.
0: Mm-hmm. 9:30 for you?
1: Yep.
3: I was going to go about 9.
1: Okay.
0: So Conrad's the most optimistic.
2: I'm trying.
1: No, he's coming back. That glass is half full after being there in the Caribbean.
2: I'm in good spirits.
1: Yes. It did look like the Caribbean. You had one of those nice days.
2: It was beautiful, yeah.
0: Coming up on the show today, Brian Edwards will join the show, someone that Conrad did not go see.
1: Again? Come on, man.
0: I mean, he's literally miles away from Brian's house.
1: That was more for the show, not for Conrad, just to go down there, olive branch. Hey, Brian, good to see you, man.
2: Well, I told y'all, if Chinny Lou came back, I was not going to go and listen to his pandering about the Florida Gators basketball program.
1: Understandable.
2: Yeah, I don't need that. It's my vacation. It's my happy place. I don't need that.
1: Okay.
0: Brett Noseworthy, good friend of the program. He'll join the show at 11:30 from WHBQ Radio in Memphis. We are going to spend a good bit of time today talking about the comments from the Iowa State Athletics Director. And my goodness gracious, so many people around the country, they've got thoughts on it. Brett is a great football historian. He is someone that we value his opinion on. So we'll kind of get into that conversation with him. And of course, we will undoubtedly ask him about Lane Kiffin's comments about the University of Mississippi. Also at 12:30, Pete Mundo, who is a talk show host in Kansas City, Missouri. He also runs Heartland College Sports. This is the number one Big 12 website. We will talk to him about Jamie Pollard's comments and what could be next in regards to a potential split between the SEC, the Big Ten, and the rest of college sports. Speaking of the Big Ten meetings going on in Southern California, Tony Petitti had an opportunity to sit down with media late last night. And in this conversation with the media, he estimated that eliminating the P4 championship games, in which we have talked about a good bit, could cost around $200 million in value for all the leagues. That's just not one league. That's for everyone if you were to dissolve those championship games.
1: Is that including power? Is that including non-Power 4?
0: He says Power 4 championship games. Power 4. That would be a $200 million hit in the pocketbook. The home CFP gates, according to Petitti, would generate roughly $80 million. So then there's a $120 million shortfall. He thinks the media rights sponsorship piece is still undetermined, but he believes that they could make some money up from that standpoint. But the math equation that everyone in college sports is trying to figure out is, how do you recoup that $200 million from cutting the conference games? How much total can you get effectively by slapping a CFP logo on a upper or mid-level bowl game? ESPN has says they don't want 14. They don't want to lose the SEC championship game. That's a huge moneymaker for Disney and the ESPN network. Petitti said the Big Ten is all in on 24. This is a direct quote. We've had zero conversation about 16. End of quote. He also was quoted as saying, when you go to 24, you unlock a lot of really good ideas and a lot of really good opportunities. End of quote. That's an obvious reference to the Big Ten and the SEC scheduling arrangement, which we had heard about a couple years ago. This was when the Big Ten and the SEC were actually talking to each other. That was down in New Orleans when they had that conclave down in the Crescent City.
1: Yeah.
0: As we all know, that Petitti came from Major League Baseball. That is his background. He pointed to everyone last night that in Major League Baseball, he never had to convince people that having more people in the playoff race was a good thing, because baseball playoffs, they have expanded over the course of the last 10 to 15 years with an extra wild card game, and they keep adding more. And so he was trying to point out, hey, Major League Baseball teams, those franchises, they're like, hey, absolutely, let's go.
1: Well, that's kind of been my point all along, and I hate to say it, but I agree with Tony Petitti. That's the way I've seen it. It's been more inventory. It's going to actually increase value. Now, I'm open to hearing the other side. In my opinion, really doesn't matter when it comes to what decision is going to be made. But no, I think what he's saying is very plausible. It makes sense.
0: So here comes the criticisms of the 16-team format. He says he doesn't think the economics of a 16-team field are feasible because conference championship games would likely be still eliminated. And he didn't think the playoff games would compensate for the lost revenue. He said he only sees two ways a 16-team playoff would work. All 16 teams play the first round with no buys, and that decreases the motivation to play in a conference championship game without the winner having a bye. Or, he said, the

0: football coaches, you're going to hear football coaches. They will rant and they will rave. But at the end of the day, you've got 2 to 3 chancellors and presidents that carry the biggest sticks when it comes to this conference. And who?
1: Keenum would be the first, right?
0: That's a big one. So is the president at the University of Georgia. Those are two big ones.
1: Have they offered their position on a potential 24 yet? I haven't seen it.
0: So obviously this is a fluid situation, and it'll be a lot of fun next week for those that are in attendance. And
1: you know, it'd be fun for the guy that's coming in and or the lady that's filling at the water, refreshing all the pastries there that morning for that breakout session. And you're going in and some of the conversations you're hearing between the coaches before Sankey addresses the room after their 5-minute break. You imagine? I mean, you can. You've been down there. You used to put the glass up to the door.
0: Back then, you really didn't even have to do that. You just literally stand up next to the door and you could hear everything that was going on. Times have changed.
2: I have a little bit of experience in the food industry. Buy me a waiter outfit and I'll weasel my way in there and then I can be the mole.
1: You could do it.
2: Yeah. And I'll report back all the good stuff.
1: No, but you know what would happen? Lane Kiffin would go, wait, you're the guy from that Puerto Rico video.
2: I bet he was a big fan of that. You're right.
1: I bet he was. Mm. You were shirtless and on a beach.
0: When we come back, we will get into Jamie Pollard's comments and what's the feasibility of really, honestly, the Big Ten and the SEC splitting away to do their own thing. We'll get into that. We will talk some college baseball. We'll give you an update from Hoover. All that straight ahead.
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0: 1024, three-man front. We continue here on this Wednesday. SEC baseball tournament action already underway. Great crowd out at the Hoover Met right now. Mississippi State fell behind Missouri, the surprise team yesterday. They eliminated the Ole Miss Rebels. Missouri scratches first, Pat, 1-0. And then something we saw a lot in the first game yesterday. Long ball for Mississippi State. Three-run dinger. It's Bulldogs up 3-1 early.
1: Oh, it's the second home run of the day already. Mizzou hit a solo shot in the top of the first. So, yeah, we had six home runs yesterday in game one, and we've already got two, and we're in the second inning.
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1: So we'll get into the Jamie Pollard comments coming up at the bottom of the hour, because I want to be able to have enough time where we can have a good discussion about that. But I heard Conrad and Damian talking about it this morning in regards to what's going on with LSU basketball. We had Sean Fox on the program yesterday. We told you about RJ Lewis, who is trying to get eligible for the LSU Bengal Tigers. He's an individual that played for the Utah Jazz. He was a two-way player. He was traded to the Boston Celtics. He was the Big East Player of the Year. He played under Rick Pitino, 18 points a game, 7 rebounds per game. He's going to have to go to a judge, and he's going to have to go through the eligibility, same thing that Charles Bediako did, and so forth. Interesting. A couple of guys that cover the game of college basketball, John Rothstein last night, he tweeted the following. Source, Tom Izzo is the coach who was not happy with the addition of RJ Lewis to the LSU Tigers roster. Izzo also remarked that Wade is one of the most useless basketball minds in the sport.
2: Wait, Tom Izzo said that?
1: Tom Izzo.
0: This is the double deuces farewell, Tom Izzo. I don't care what you think.
1: Izzo remarked, Wade is, quoting now, one of the most useless basketball minds, end of quote, in the sport.
0: Ringing endorsement from one of the best.
1: Mm-hmm.
2: Do they have a beef or something? Am I missing something here?
0: I think Tom Izzo is just at the point in his career. He's just calling the crap where he sees it.
2: I mean, I like it. I just didn't know if they had a past of.
1: No, because he said he was going to call Scott Drew. Remember?
0: Yep.
1: He was pissed off.
2: Oh yeah, you're right.
1: No, I mean he's been consistent. I mean,
0: we go back several years with a handshake.
1: Yeah, I mean he's, you know, Tom Izzo's Tom Izzo.
2: Hopefully, he told Michigan State they could never hire Nate Oates.
1: So I'm going to have to clean this. I'm going to have to clean this next one up. The Field of 68's Jeff Goodman, he tweeted the following. One top 20 head coach to the Field of 68 on LSU's Will Wade. Quote, you're being an idiot blank hole for the sake of being an idiot blank hole. What you're doing is effing it up for everyone else. End of quote.
2: Yes.
0: Dun, dun, dun, ah.
2: Well, my point this morning was, unless I missed something, there's what, 3 guys on that roster? Maybe there's 4 now? Wouldn't you want to spend your time and your resources on bringing guys you know could actually play for you? Because you don't have a full, you don't have a starting rotation.
1: Well, they feel pretty confident that whatever judge they're going to get in front of, a parish judge, that it's going to be okay. That they're going to be given whatever they need to get, you know, get done, and
0: so
1: they will be eligible.
0: This is a great example of what Tom Izzo said. This is a great example of what Trey Wallace, where coaches are doing eye rolls or things that we hear from coaches that sometimes necessarily we can't say on the air. Tom Izzo just said it all, because that's what a lot of coaches are saying right now.
1: But I love the Goodman thing from a top 20 head coach. Talking about Will Wade, you're being an idiot blank hole for the sake of being an idiot blank hole. What you're doing is effing it up for everyone else. End of quote. Top 20 head coach to Jeff Goodman from the Field of 68.
2: I mean, is there a path for this to actually be approved for his eligibility? Because this is the same thing as the Bediako situation.
0: Wouldn't it be great if it was Nate Oates that gave him that comment?
2: That would be good, wouldn't it?
1: They have. Lawsuits will need to be filed. Eligibility status will need to be granted by a judge before the addition. And also the EuroLeague star, Yam Madar, who we talked to Sean Fox about, who says that he's making between $4 and $5 million to be on the roster for LSU.
0: Slam bam. Thank you, Yam.
2: The 25-year-old kid is making $4 to $5 million?
1: That is correct. That's what we were told.
0: He's not going to take a pay cut to come over here and play.
1: Yeah.
0: Have to go to class? Are you kidding?
2: The funniest part of that is that he was drafted in 2020.
0: Oh, if you think that's funny, there's some... check out some rosters for next year. Now, they might not have been drafted in the NBA, but see how far some of those careers go back.
1: Well, it just goes back to the fact, just because you can do something doesn't mean you need to do it, because LSU is signing a bunch of pros to fill out a basketball roster that they're having a problem that Will Wade can't go and get anybody else.
2: Wild.
0: Well,
1: but that's what they signed up for.
0: If he continues to fill out this roster, he dang sure better win.
1: And what did Chantel have said? That next year it's trending that the average roster age for this basketball team could be what?
0: Like 29.
1: No, he said
0: 23,
2: 24. For LSU.
0: Mm-hmm. Average, yep.
1: Yep.
2: These are grown men.
0: How old is Diabate? He's got to be, what, 21, 22?
2: I would get, yeah, something like that. Yeah, this will be his fourth year of college.
1: Because the Yam Madar, he turns 26 in December. So he will be playing for LSU, and he'll have his 26th birthday.
2: That's older than cheddar bacon lasagna. That's tough to do.
0: And he's from, where's he from? Israel? Where?
1: Yes.
2: Yeah.
1: He's Israeli.
0: He might have already served like 4 years of military.
1: Yeah.
2: Well, and they got another guy that committed to him, what, last night, that's from, he was drafted by the Cavs last year, number 58 overall. I'm not even going to try to pronounce his name.
0: Ah, come on. It's always fun.
2: Salu Niang?
0: Yeah.
2: But he apparently committed to LSU last night. It's just, the graphics crack me up, because instead of, you know, the transfer graphics like Georgia to Alabama or Tennessee to Auburn, it's the Cleveland Cavaliers logo to the LSU Tigers logo.
1: That's funny.
0: Half of his staff is going to be translators and financial planners.
1: Jamie Pollard's comments. We'll get into that next on Three Man Front.
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1: So the two big stories over the last 24 hours in college sports is obviously the Big Ten meetings going on out west, talking about an expansion of the college football playoffs to 24 teams. And also, Jamie Pollard, I got a little bit more of a backdrop of the athletics director at Iowa State. We talked about those comments yesterday on the show. We're going to let you hear those comments. Also, I want to point out that he was asked a direct question. And what you're about to hear is his answer to the question. This was not Jamie Pollard getting in front of a bunch of microphones and deciding to get up on a bully pulpit and start preaching about what needs to be done in college sports. I want to be fair. He was asked a question and he answered it.
0: And appreciate that.
1: Yeah. So this is not him deciding that, okay, well, I woke up this morning, I'm pissed off at the world, and I'm going to go after the Big Ten and the SEC. That's not what happened. He was asked a question, a direct question. This was his answer.
7: It's frustrating because collectively the four conferences created the CSC, and we spent a lot of money. The four commissioners spent a lot of money creating the CSC. And so then to have two of the conferences not want to adhere to it is perplexing to me, because then it's like, well, why did we spend the money? If you didn't want rules, then why did you create this entity? That's what's frustrating to me. The same people that say they want rules only want rules if they don't apply to them. I mean, I said it 3 years ago. Let them break away. I would turn it around and say we should break away from them. Let them go, you know, but they have to go in all their sports and see how fun it is to play baseball and softball and track when it's just the 20 of you, you know? And that's what I think we should do, but I'm one person and, you know, that's probably a little more draconian, but that's how I feel about it. Like, let's quit talking about it, quit threatening, go do it. But if you're gonna do it, you don't get to just do it in football and then keep all your other sports with us. No, take them all, see how fun it is.
1: That was Jamie Pollard's answering to a question about the CSC and the future of college sports. Chris Williams, who covers Iowa State for the Cyclones Fanatics website. Matter of fact, they're the ones that had the original audio that kind of broke the story. He went on our good friend David Smoke's program out in Waco, Texas, 365 Sports. And this is what he told David Smoke last night on their program when it comes to Jamie Pollard, and a little bit of context of where Jamie was coming from.
8: I think that Jamie's challenging them, saying, like, you need us more than you think. And I think he's also saying, like, I think they're just tired of it. The posturing, the bully pulpit that those two leagues stand on every offseason. We get to Memorial Day and this is the thing. And it does get old. I think he's saying you have to do it in all sports. Well, what is your NCAA tournament going to look like? And we all know the type of payday that is for everybody. I mean, that thing's ruined if this would happen, right? Like, and so again, like, I don't necessarily think he's saying, like, this would be the best thing for Iowa State University. I think this is just a guy who's been doing this a really long time, who's tired of the posturing. It's moved to something that he doesn't even recognize anymore, and he's fed up with it. And I can't say that I blame him.
0: Yeah, from that side, I actually agree. If just looking at it, and that's what I try to do, is put myself in the shoes of someone from the Big 12. And No, it's right, because eventually, whether it's I'm unhappy with this job, I don't like my job, or you know what, you don't make me happy anymore, I'm going to leave one day. And then finally the other person says, you know what, go. Just go. I'm tired of dealing with this, tired of the threats, tired of wondering what it's going to look like. We keep coming back to this impasse every single year. Just go. Now, the flip side of that is, how many of his colleagues from the Big 12 and the ACC are sitting there quietly going, hey, Jamie, no, this doesn't work. Because I would love to see the presentation on how this works and how the Big 12 is better in the scenario he just laid out. I don't think it does.
1: Well, I got to put pen to paper, because, I mean, I did spend a lot of time last night kind of diving into, because I think this is a very perplexing proposal. And so I started looking at it, and I immediately started thinking about trickle-down economics. For those that do not know what trickle-down economics is, I'm about to give you a little lesson. ESPN and Fox, they pay the Big 12 $380 million combined a year. That number obviously would likely drop dramatically, leaving the Big 12 schools struggling to compete for elite recruits and potentially forcing athletic departments to cut sports altogether. That's the first thing, because nobody in their right mind is going to pay them collectively $380 million.
0: When the perception, and it's clear that the two best conferences in all of America have broken away and is the better product. This is where, Jamie, we have to start thinking.
2: Well, and I think we all understand that, maybe not immediately, but talking about them in the ACC, probably the top, couple of teams from those, or programs from those conferences would then get an invite. Hey, why don't y'all come join us in the SEC, Big Ten, whatever the super conference is. And so then whatever you have left that is making money, a lot of those schools would probably say, yeah, we're going to go with them
1: too. Yeah, see, that's down my list of things. The next thing to me was Big 12 players. Think about this for a second. You would likely see those NFL draft value for those players. That's going to take a major hit. And the reason why is because week in and week out, you are not playing strong competition. And so NFL folks are going to look at it, and basically you're going to be like FCS guys, or you're going to be non-power four like guys.
2: And you don't have a chance to go to maybe a CFP and have a great couple of games. And
1: correct.
2: Yeah.
1: The third thing to me, recruiting. Recruits follow exposure, money, and championship access.
0: No doubt.
1: And you don't get any of that.
2: Yep.
1: If there's no SEC or Big Ten. And finally, going to your point, powerful brands in the Big 12 with any type of national value whatsoever, they will be targeted by the SEC and the Big Ten, because I ultimately think that if this is something that is serious, both leagues are going to get to 20 teams, okay? Means the Big Ten needs two teams. They're going to grab Virginia, and they're going to somehow talk Notre Dame into finally coming into a conference. That's 20. Mm-hmm. SEC, they go grab North Carolina, Clemson, FSU, and Miami. That's their 20. Everybody else sit and spin. That's it. 40 mm-hmm. schools. That's it. And those are the biggest names in college football, period. Big Ten's got 20. SEC's got 20. Notre Dame's part of the Big Ten. There you go. Play ball.
2: I don't disagree with that.
0: Yeah. I mean.
1: But it all starts with that $380 million that you are currently getting per year collectively from ESPN and Fox Television. How diluted would that become? Not to mention the fact that, don't you think that the Pac-12, don't you think that the Mountain West and the MAC and everybody else, the Sun Belt and the American Athletic Conference, don't you think that they would be more than willing to jump up and take the Big 12 spot on any of these schedules?
2: Yes.
1: From the Big Ten or the SEC?
0: And while your member institutions right now in the Big 12 are telling Brett Yormark, oh, yeah, we're solid, let's do this, the first opportunity, that first phone call, where do you think they're going?
1: Mm-hmm.
0: They're going to do exactly what Texas and Oklahoma did. Sayonara.
1: When we come back on Three-Man Front, Brian Edwards will join us. Talk a little NBA playoffs next.
9: Another rainy day, another wild storm rolling through Trustful. The ground is soggy, the winds are howling, the trees are falling everywhere. 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
1: 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Many of you chiming in on a myriad of topics, including Jamie Pollard's comments, Big Ten's feelings, and also some things that's been going on in Washington, D.C. this week in regards to potential boycotts and things of that nature of Southern schools. So we will get into all of that at 11 o'clock. 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Our main man, Brian Edwards, joins us here on Three Man Front. Brian, a little disappointed you and Conrad. Once again, this is like the fifth trip for him down to Florida. I'm beginning to think there is a rub going on between you and Conrad because he did not call you.
0: What'd he do? Was he weird, Brian? Was he weird with you? You can talk to us.
13: You know, so I saw that on social media yesterday, and it looked like my beach water, and he's out there dancing, and I'm like, wow, did he come down again and not holler at me?
1: Yeah.
2: Brian, this is exactly what I told them. I said, if Chinny Lou comes back, because y'all are already rolling it down there in Florida, I can't go and listen to Brian brag about Florida basketball. So it was Chinny Lou. That's what the straw that broke the camel's back for me. I'm sorry.
13: Did he decide to come back this morning? I haven't seen it.
1: No, he's just predicting that it's going to happen.
2: It's going to happen. Oh, okay. Y'all get everything you want and more.
0: This is Conrad actually getting your hopes up.
1: Yeah.
0: He's wearing just a stomp on your heart.
13: Maybe trip number six, I'll get a ring and we'll drink a beer. Maybe. But like, when I saw that yesterday, I thought it was from, a previous trip.
1: No. The first thing I asked him when he called me, when he got back, I said, hey, did you go hang out with Brian? He said, no, I ain't calling him. I was like, whoa, take it easy,
0: man. First of all, Florida basketball is a thing of the past. LSU is the new cool thing, right?
1: Yeah. It's Will Wade.
13: We're still months away from football season. So, I mean, come on. You're not going to be down here in the winter during basketball season, bud.
2: Yeah, I'm saying far away.
13: Right.
1: All right. Hey, let's talk some NBA playoffs because, my goodness gracious, man, if for someone like me that does not follow the 82-game schedule during the regular season, this has been some compelling stuff so far in the playoffs. Has it been well for you? Things have gone good?
13: No, not really.
1: But see, you're honest, and I appreciate that. You could have come on here and said, what, guys, I'm killing it. But no, you're being honest.
13: Well, so on Monday, I had OKC's team total over, which was a miracle win in the late in double overtime, and I had OKC. So those were two bad picks. I was fortunate to go 1-1. Last night, I had three great picks. I had Donovan Mitchell over 26.5 points. That was an easy winner with, like, he had it like mid fourth quarter. I had the Cleveland Cavaliers plus 6.5. So what was I ahead of the number by 28.5 points with like 7.5 minutes left? Loser. And then I had under 218, which barely went over late in overtime. Loser. So I should have gone 3-0, but went 1-2. So last night hurt. That stunk. I mean, you're up 28.5 points to the number with 7 minutes and change left. That's as bad as it gets.
0: That's my frustration with the NBA. And it was when I played NBA games for entertainment purposes only. But 28 points with 7 minutes to go. Come on. Really? I know we're all pros here.
13: Whew, that was brutal. Yeah. I didn't have the under in game one of OKC, but that game did not go over until the second overtime. Like that under survived the first OT two nights ago with his first under. So if you've had the under back-to-back nights, you probably want to quit gambling.
1: Well, tonight, the San Antonio Spurs, they're a plus 7 tonight against OKC. So let's talk about the Spurs. I know this is a little fun fact for you. Probably did not know this, but I have been to more San Antonio Spurs game probably next to my beloved St. Louis Cardinals. I've been to more San Antonio Spurs game than any other sports franchise.
0: Because you were childhood friends with Vinny Del Negro.
1: No, I was good friends with George Gervin and Artis Gilmore back in the old days.
0: Yeah, that was Artis and George. I forgot.
1: Yep. The Del Negro and those folks, they were well after that. That's when we used to lose every year to a guy named Magic Johnson and Kareem Abdul-Jabbar in the Western Conference Finals.
0: They were pretty good.
1: They were pretty good. They were pretty good. So how about the Spurs tonight? You like them, the plus 7, or you like the other side?
13: So I'm usually a big believer in zigzag theory in game two. And for those unfamiliar, it's just basically the exact opposite result betting wise from game one. So in other words, you would go OKC
1: right,
13: if you're going to zigzag here. However, the Spurs have now, Spurs played OKC 5 times in the regular season, and they beat them 4 times. So they are now 5-1 against the Thunder this year. 3 of those wins have been in OKC. 3 of those wins have been by double-digit margins. And they didn't have De'Aaron Fox the other night, and I haven't seen anything if he's participating in shoot-around yet or if that's been reported. Yet he's questionable tonight, but they might get De'Aaron Fox back tonight. They are now 9-3 in the postseason. Their 3 losses by margins of 2, 3, and 5, so 10 by 10 combined points, and they're catching 6.5 or 7 tonight. I'm not going to zigzag tonight. I got to go Spurs plus the 7.
0: Interesting. As we go to college football really quickly, Texas season win total 9.5. I'm looking at their schedule. Doesn't look crazy, but is this just regular season? Is this total?
13: It's just regular season. All season win total, just regular season. So CFP or an SEC game would not count. So just the 12 games. I mean, you're talking about a team that's got four guys that could be in the top 15 of the draft. When you talk about Arch, Cam Coleman, Goosby, the offensive tackle, Colin Simmons on the defensive side of the ball. They got a great transfer class, or just the overall recruiting class was, I believe, number, I got it right here, number two overall, number three transfer specific. Do I hear the music? Are we up against it?
1: Yeah, go ahead. You're good.
13: Okay, here we go. So schedule, heavy favorites in five of them. I got them winning those. Smaller favorites in four of them. I got them winning those versus Ole Miss being the hardest. Tight lines at LSU, at A&M, and Ohio State at home. I got them going 2-1 there. I think they go 11-1 over 9.5 for Texas.
1: Woo. That's big time.
0: Woo.
1: Wow, that's great. Well, what happened is Conrad took up all your time. He did that on purpose. He wanted to limit your appearance on the show today. So we apologize for
13: that's
1: that.
13: That's okay. That's okay. Conrad's got it out for me, man.
1: I know.
13: He's really bitter about Alex Conn.
0: He's notorious for shortening the game.
1: Yes, absolutely. All right, he likes the Spurs tonight. You like the Cavs tomorrow night, plus 6.5. And you like the win total over 9.5. Hey, Brian, always appreciate it, man. We'll talk next week.
0: Thanks, Brian.
13: Thanks, fellas.
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18: One Dudes. Landrum Roberts, Pat Smith, Conrad Van Order, Molly Robinson. This is Three Man Front on Jump.
1: It is 11 o'clock. Welcome back in. It's hour number two of Three Man Front. Whole gang back together after Conrad's trip to Puerto Rico or wherever you went. Is that where you went?
2: Yeah.
1: San Juan?
2: Thought that was pretty clear.
0: No, it looked like Chattanooga.
1: Did you play slots in the bus station?
2: Yeah, on my way to Caguas.
0: Did you get by the Barack Obama statue?
2: I did not.
1: Ah. I liked in the video you kind of dissed Barack Obama on one of your little hand gestures. I thought that was funny.
0: Thought the index finger, it didn't. Yeah.
1: Thought that was funny.
2: Just going with the rhythm.
1: I think you're probably going with that 12-inch or 12-ounce courage you got.
2: Well, by what?
0: What did you and Paige do? Did she have a good time?
2: She did. Yeah, no, we had a good time.
0: Did you get the gift that one of our listeners sent?
2: I did, yes, okay. For Paige, yes. Yeah. Thank you good. For that. I will give that to her. But yeah, no, she had a good time. Got to see my dad and stepmom for a few days and hang out with them. So
0: your
2: yeah,
0: dad was a professional bowler at one time.
2: He was,
0: did you guys go to Destin Lanes?
2: No, he doesn't bowl anymore.
0: Oh. Sorry.
2: He hurt his wrist. That's it.
1: Why didn't you just learn how to bowl with the other hand?
2: That's a good question.
0: You know, and Pat brings that up, but I know a mechanic who was a really good bowler, and somehow a machine, he got three of his digits pinched off.
1: Just learn how to bowl left-handed.
0: He learned how to bowl left-handed.
2: What, you know somebody that had that?
0: Yeah, he bowls in our league. He's a really good bowler. Ricky, hope you're doing well.
2: In the ball return.
0: No, it wasn't the ball return. Oh. This wasn't Kingpin where they stick his hand.
2: Yeah, that's what I was
0: he's a mechanic. He owns a body shop.
2: Gotcha, and there was an accident in.
0: Yeah, he lost his digits.
2: That's impressive.
0: But he learned to bowl left-handed, which is something you should encourage your dad to do.
2: I'll work on that. I'll see if he's interested.
0: Okay.
2: Thank you.
0: Thank you. I appreciate it.
1: We were talking about Tony Petitti and the Big Ten Conference. He sat down with a scrum of reporters there in Southern California last night. He says that they're all in, just like Jim Phillips, PhD, said last week, that it was unanimous in the ACC that everyone in the Big Ten Conference wants the 24 teams. Matter of fact, Brett Bielema has given an interview, and he has said he likes the number 32.
0: Well,
1: I did not make that up.
0: Well, more the merrier, I guess.
1: I don't know if he's talking about 32 donuts that he gets at Krispy Kreme there in Champaign-Urbana, or he's talking about 32 teams in the college football playoff.
0: Well, if you'll remember all the preseason hype, and he was considered to be a college football playoff favorite, this probably bodes better for them. It's based on expectations and reality.
1: Hey, I could just do like what did Eli Drinkwitz say last year at SEC Football Media Days? He said like 60-something. I mean, it was some.
0: He threw out a
1: crazy.
0: Yeah,
2: it was like all the power. It was like the whole Power Four or something.
1: Yeah, it was like a progressive tournament. It's kind of like a progressive dinner. You know, how you start like one place and then you end up at another place and you keep eating. And that's kind of how like the college football playoff was going to be for Eli Drinkwitz. Well, Tony Petitti also went on to say that either we go to 24 or we stay at 12. Like, we are not going to expand to 16. So he is digging his heels in, and he will not talk about a 16-team playoff that the SEC is endorsing. So if you want to stay at 12, okay, we'll stay at 12. But we're going to go, we want to go to 24, but we're not going in the middle here. We're not going 16. So he is definitely sending all the signals that it's now on the SEC clock next week in Destin to try to figure this out. Petitti also went on to say that, hey, if you do agree to 24, we can, I mean, everybody except the SEC, everybody's on board. So he says that they can get this thing turned around pretty quick in 2027. Will be a very easy thing for them to do.
0: Well, it feels like, though, if you went to the 16, however you get that, if you got everybody else to go on board and you were actually able to sell the 16 plan, if you're Greg Sankey in the SEC, then it's just got to work out right monetarily. I don't know how that happens, where everybody gets their way. Right now, just looking at it, I don't see how it happens.
1: Big Ten also pointed out that if they had gone to 24 teams back in 2014, as opposed to going to the 14 playoff, 80 different teams would have made the playoffs dating back to 2014. Alabama and Ohio State would have made the most. They would have made it every single year. 12 years in a row, Alabama and Ohio State would have made it. Clemson would have made it 11 times. Georgia and Notre Dame, 10 times apiece. Those are the top teams that would have made it. Based on that, let's get to your text messages, 205-834-9450. Many of you are chiming in on the potential college football playoff expansion. Also, some interesting things going on in Washington, D.C., including the SCORE Act has been taken off the legislative agenda in Washington, D.C., so they will not be voting on that anytime soon, as Senator Cruz and his counterpart on the Democratic side, they continue to negotiate a potential bill that they can bring to the floor of the Senate. So it keeps on keeping on when it comes to all the politics involved with college sports.
0: Text line is open, 205-834-9450. Going back to Iowa State Athletic Director Jamie Pollard, his comments about the SEC and the Big Ten. Michael says, has Iowa State won anything in anything ever? Well, basketball, they've had some good teams. Football, they've been relevant a few years.
2: Wrestling is their, that's their thing.
0: Okay.
1: So as I was watching...
2: They've won 8 of those, by the way.
1: This Chris Williams, who was doing the interview with 365 Sports, he was talking about the fact that, you know what, if the Big Ten and the SEC went off and did their own thing, most of America wouldn't watch. Because America, they are absolutely the appetizing of... watching Iowa State play TCU each and every week. That's going to draw a lot of eyeballs.
2: Wait, like Americans wouldn't watch the Big Ten and the SEC?
1: Well, no, he believes that it, obviously, because everyone is one big happy family in the 138 schools that play Division I football, like every week it matters somehow.
0: Jamie, you don't get to play in Ireland every year with a standalone game. It's not going to work the same.
1: But he was pointing out, not Jamie, but this Chris Williams from the podcast, he was just pointing out that, you know, you would have the Big 12 folks, just like the ACC folks and everyone else, they would become more consumed with their own league and their own situation, that they would not be paying attention to Ohio State, Michigan, or Alabama, Auburn, or Ole Miss, LSU. I mean, he used that as an example. And he also pointed out that, yeah, there would still be 50 to 55,000 people showing up in Ames to watch a football game. And I'm like going, wow, your stadium only holds 55,000? Is that, wow. Okay. Good
19: for
1: y'all.
19: By
0: the way, they have lights.
1: I don't know.
19: If my really quick research is correct, their last conference championship in anything came back in 2017 in men's and women's cross country for Iowa State.
2: Hey, men's and women's in the same year. That's good. That's something. They're fast.
0: Okay. Someone saying, I miss when Sport Talk was about sports and not money. Yeah, we do too. Somebody weighing in, don't sleep on Iowa State. We owe that 2011 natty to the work of Iowa State against the Cowboys.
2: That is true.
0: AJ in Florida.
1: I beat Oklahoma State.
2: We should give them a trophy for that.
1: That was one of the games that made Joe Tess a household name.
0: They make fun of Brett Bielema all you want, but he totally outkicked his coverage.
1: He did do that without question. Mm-hmm.
0: If the Little Ten and the SEC split from the rest, there would be a clamoring of schools begging to join the two conferences.
1: There is no doubt. No doubt.
0: Everybody's a big dog, and they got a big bark inside the house. Turn them loose with the other dogs in the yard. See how long that lasts.
1: Yeah. They would be lining up. Like, if the SEC, if it leaked out, the number of phone calls that the downtown office in Birmingham would take would absolutely make your head spin.
2: Oh, Cody Campbell, blank check. How much do I need to pay to get in there?
1: You better believe it.
2: Give me a number.
0: Jimmy asking, he first says, never thought we would be talking about college basketball in Alabama in the month of May. He said, did y'all see the NAACP is asking football players to boycott Southern schools due to the issue with voting rights and the redrawing of representative maps? Yes, we've seen that. To me, it seems like maybe a last grasp at trying to put pressure on the things that they view that these Southern schools value the most, and that would be our college football.
1: Yeah, so if I understand this correctly, there was a graphic that was on Fox News this morning that said that schools targeted by the NAACP campaign, Georgia, Florida, FSU, LSU, Ole Miss, Mississippi State, South Carolina, Clemson, Tennessee, Texas, and Texas A&M, those are the schools that are being targeted by NAACP campaign. And I think this all has to do with redistricting, correct?
0: Yes, it does. Collins, hold the line, Greg Sankey. Making the playoffs is slowly becoming the new making a bowl game. It means less the more spots there are.
2: Well, I go back to something we talked to with Wimp. This was a few weeks ago. It was with the NCAA tournament, and it was, do you think that coaches want this because, it's easier to say you made an NCAA tournament, you can keep your job. And he actually brought up the opposite side of that now, is it's going to put even more of a spotlight on the coaches that don't make it, or maybe you make it one out of every 4 or 5 years, and it's going to have people maybe thinking they need to make changes more quickly to get back because it should be easier to get access to a college.
0: And with that train of thought, from most of these now in this state, Sweet 16 or bust, right? For college basketball. It doesn't diminish the Sweet 16 when you get a team that makes it to that third game in the tournament because there were other 68 other teams to start the tournament, right? It doesn't for me. But Collins, we appreciate it. Good thought. Robert says, let me make it clear. I don't like the idea of a college football playoff expanding from 12 teams to 24. It will ruin the integrity of the regular season. We don't have integrity in the regular season. We got guys holding coaches over a barrel because they want the endorsement deal that their guy that lockers three freaking lockers down is now getting, and he got wind of it. Now he's going to try to extort you to go play in this conference championship game or whatever. Sorry. That was not all directed at you, Robert. That's just stuff that's really happening. Has been happening. This is Ken of Minnesota. Hey, guys, do you remember the comment Brett Bielema made about his smoking hot wife when he thought the mic was off? LOL. I do not. He was on his hog cruise? When he's holding the daiquiri?
1: I can't remember.
0: No, Ken. What did he say? Text it back in. 205-834-9450. Mississippi State, by the way, SEC baseball tournament going on in Hoover right now. Mississippi State, they've added to their lead. They now lead 4-2 over Missouri as they play in the bottom of the fifth inning. Bases loaded, two outs, State at the plate.
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0: We got a good one to talk to about it. Brett Norsworthy, WHBQ in Memphis, a part of the Ole Miss radio crew. He's going to join us coming up at the top or the bottom of the hour, 11:30. You don't want to miss that as Brett's going to join us. We'll talk college football and plenty of things to discuss. Three-man front on this Wednesday. We continue on Jocks.
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0: It is 11:16, bottom of the hour. We'll go to Memphis, Tennessee, talk to our good friend Brett Norsworthy, get his feelings on Jamie Pollard and the potential split of the SEC and the Big Ten with the rest of college football. Just an idea. It's a fun thing, right?
1: Yeah.
0: Are you familiar? Conrad, I know you were at the beach all weekend long. Did you read up on Jamarly Riddle from the University of Georgia? Did you read up on him?
2: I did not. I missed that one.
0: You missed that?
2: Yeah,
0: okay.
2: I did.
0: Well, he is a Georgia safety. He used to play at East Carolina for 2 years, and he got in the transfer portal, and he came to the University of Georgia. He was arrested in Glenn County, Georgia, on May the 8th. Per the incident report, the reporting officer received word of a traffic offense observed by an undercover officer. The undercover officer observed a red Dodge Durango traveling at a high rate of speed south of Interstate 95. The undercover officer stated the Durango was weaving in and out of traffic at a high rate of speed around 95 miles per hour, causing a hazard to pedestrians on the roadway, per the report. The undercover officer explained to the reporting officer that the vehicle was traveling at 95 miles per hour, but that the Durango was still gaining distance on him. The reporting officer and another officer...
1: Things got a hemi, right?
0: Staged, yes. While the undercover officer gave updates on the vehicle's speed and direction of travel. So it goes on, and obviously they pull him over. He was extremely nervous. He was shaking as he spoke to the officer. The officer said he provided me with the license and current registration, but I could still smell the overwhelming odor of marijuana coming from inside the vehicle. Because of his nervous behavior, I asked him to step out of the vehicle while he continued the traffic stop. And as I mentioned, he's a Georgia football player. In a car going 95 miles.

0: Riddle was charged with two felony counts of possession of a controlled substance and a misdemeanor of speeding.
1: When you show up to the Georgia football building, is this like a rite of passage? Do they?
2: I mean, they're remarkably consistent in a horrible way.
1: In a horrible way, they are really consistent.
2: Yeah.
1: The most consistent I can remember as far as these type of.
2: No doubt.
0: The University of Georgia offered the following statement about Riddle's arrest. I got a feeling this was kind of like, let's just insert a new name. You know what I'm saying? This is just a general
2: statement. They just have the statement written out with the blanks.
0: And then we just insert the name of the individual.
1: Or they go anonymous coach. We had another blank hole.
0: Yeah.
1: The camp followed posted.
0: This was the University of Georgia's response. We are aware of the charges and are actively gathering additional information. As this is an ongoing legal matter, we will not be providing further comment at this time.
1: Well, get all the facts.
0: He is 6 foot tall, 182 pounds. He joined the Bulldogs this offseason after spending his first 2 years at East Carolina. He's a native of Kingsland, Georgia. Riddle had a strong 2-year run with the Pirates. He earned first team All AAC honors in 2025 after recording 70 tackles, 4 tackles for loss, 3 interceptions, 6 pass breakups, 1 fumble recovery in 2 seasons in Greenville. Riddle recorded 134 tackles, 7.5 tackles for loss, 6 interceptions, 10 pass breakups, and 1 fumble recovery. Riddle was part of a significant reload of the secondary for the Dogs. He was one of 4 defensive backs that the Bulldogs have added from their portal, joining Clemson safety Khalil Barnes, USC cornerback Braylon Conley, and Oklahoma cornerback Gentry Williams. Riddle was limited in the spring due to a leg injury, though head coach Kirby Smart said that he had stayed engaged during that time.
1: I know they tried to address it, and this is a new guy coming in. At some point, Kirby Smart, what do you do?
2: I really don't know what you do. I mean, he's got to be over 30 now.
1: Oh, we're over 30. I thought we were.
2: We might be 40.
1: Yeah.
0: An individual driving 95 miles an hour, weaving in and out of traffic.
1: And maybe that's because he knew that he was. What he had in the car, I don't know the circumstances. It's not good, and it continues. Just continue.
2: No, I've just never understood that. Rap sheet, you're going to do that, drive the speed limit.
1: Of Georgia football players under Kirby Smart. And I know he's the head of the program, and the buck's got to stop with him, but I find it hard to believe that Kirby Smart has not tried to address this with current teams, past teams. Like, okay, maybe not.
0: It's just funny because when Philip Fulmer had all the problems he had in Knoxville, and he had a lot. A matter of fact, we nicknamed something called the Fulmer Cup.
1: Right.
0: It was like whoever got arrested the most in the offseason that you would be awarded what was called in sports talk radio, the Fulmer Cup.
1: Florida took that mantle a little bit later on with Urban Meyer.
0: Urban Meyer. But it's just amazing how Kirby Smart gets a complete pass for everything that has happened off the field and all these arrests, where if it was any other coach in the SEC, people would be screaming for their jobs. That's what's so amazing.
1: Yeah. There would be some schools that would be trying to fire for cause.
0: No doubt. This has nothing to do with Kirby's an incredible football coach, but he is the CEO of that football program.
1: Yeah.
0: And I don't know how many other coaches in America would be given that kind of grace if you've had between, what is the number? Do we know the number? Is it 30, 40?
2: I don't know. It would take me the rest of the day to compile that, probably.
0: Not to mention the fact that we've had young people lose their lives.
2: Yes. Well, and that's the sad part. It's all sad. But if you were to have an example of the worst case scenario of what could happen, you've had that happen, and it still didn't send a message of, maybe I shouldn't do that. Maybe I should think twice before getting behind the wheel.
1: Okay. I don't know how long ago this was. But since January 2023, it says that the Georgia football program has faced at least 25 driving-related arrests and citations for offenses, including reckless driving, speeding, and DUI. Total is primarily comprised over 20 distinct arrests for traffic violations during this time frame.
2: Okay, so in the last 3 years, so you're averaging 8 a year?
1: Wow.
2: In that time period?
1: Of course, they list out the fatal

0: crash here, but high speed. Several players have been apprehended by police for driving at extreme speeds, including incidents clocked over 105 miles per hour. And team actions in response, Georgia coach Kirby Smart has implemented disciplinary measures such as suspensions, internal fines, and occasionally player dismissals. For example, dismissing a player after a 150-mile-per-hour police chase. Yeah, probably a good idea.
1: Let's just use Mike Norvell as an example. Based on his record at Florida State, if he had, what's the number you just said?
0: 25 since 2023.
1: If he had 25 guys.
0: Yeah, they would be getting with their legal team and saying, can we get him for
2: is there another coach across college football that would still have their job after this? Any of them? Because Ohio State was ready to get rid of Ryan Day a couple years ago, so this probably would have been an easy out for them before they won a national championship. Maybe now you'd say, oh, well, they'd give Cignetti a pass or something. I don't know if there's another coach that it would just kind of get swept under the rug.
0: Like, it wouldn't happen with him, but it would be, our boy at Notre Dame, Marcus Freeman.
2: Yeah, maybe, yeah.
1: Is this just a situation where everyone has just become so callous to this situation?
0: I think so.
1: That it's just background noise, that it's just pretty much people just don't pay attention to it. It's like, oh, okay.
2: Yeah, it's awful, but you almost just have to laugh at it because it's like, oh, here we go again.
0: Well, it goes back to when everybody had a car alarm. And then it's just all of a sudden, you remember that day where you just stopped hearing the car alarms? They were still going off, but it was white noise because you heard it all the time.
1: Yeah, that's a good point.
0: That's where we are with this Georgia stuff.
2: But yeah, I mean, to your original point, I don't know where you...
0: You're not going to take their keys away.
2: I was about
0: it's
2: to
0: not
2: say,
0: fair to the other guys that are doing it right or the... and you talk about a recruiting disadvantage. Hey, we want you to come to Georgia, by the way. We're going to have to take your keys the entire time you're here. I would love it, personally.
2: I mean,
0: a lot of these guys probably want to drive their own rides.
2: Yeah, I was about to say, you couldn't do it because it'd be... It's such a massive deal, but it's almost like doesn't make you just want to go get an NIL deal with like Smart Car. Every player that's on the roster, here you go. You have a car that you can get around on. It's not going to go over 50 miles an hour. Here you go. That's your transportation. If you are on this football team, that's what you're going to drive. It'll get you around town.
0: Or just put governors. Just put governors on all their cars. Get a local dealer to put governors. You can't go over 45.
1: You know, and here's a kid that it's a situation where he was a three-star coming out of high school. Obviously, that's why he's at East Carolina for 2 years. But then he succeeded on the playing field at East Carolina, probably got a nice little NIL check from the University of Georgia.
0: It's the American college football dream.
1: Yeah, playing for one of the blue bloods in college football, the University of Georgia in the Southeastern Conference, and you go in your bonehead and you do what you just did in a car and potentially, according to the police report, that they obviously believe that there was some type of drug involved.
2: I just wonder, is there a perception for players in college right now or of the last couple of years where it's almost like, well, I can go to Georgia and get away with stuff?
0: So this comes back, and this is not apples to apples. Hear me out, guys. I'm not defending it, but Brendan Sorsby, we're talking about his future and what the NCAA, and yes, he broke a rule, and a very serious rule, but we might not ever see him play college football again. Okay. But for some of these guys, and I'm not taking this guy in particular, but he's going to play again. He made a mistake. Hopefully he realizes his mistake and learns from it. But you see what I'm saying, right? We're going to throw Brendan Sorsby out of college football, but stuff like this, not just at Georgia, happens where we're actually putting other lives in danger. We're breaking the law. But by golly, after that internal discipline, he's going to be ready to go for that opening kickoff. Meanwhile, Brendan Sorsby, again, I know it's not apples to apples, just something to think about.
1: Something to think about is when Brett Norsworthy's on, he makes us smarter. We will talk to Brett next from WHBQ Radio.
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0: 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But these are great guys, and it's a company you can trust. We got precipitation. Don't know how much ice we're going to get here in the state, but we're definitely going to get some rainfall. And as we head into spring, we're going to see more and more of that rainfall, potentially storms. 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
0: Last night, the dancer came dancing to my door. 11:31 here on this Wednesday, day two of Hoover SEC baseball tournament. Mississippi State leading Missouri 5-2 as they play in the bottom of the sixth inning. State has the bases loaded. Missouri's going to make a pitching change. 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
1: 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Brett Noiseworthy joins us here on Three Man Front. Go Cards. How are you?
7: Go Cards. Great win. Win of the year last night. 9-6 in extra innings, and it was a lot of fun. It's been a fun start to the baseball year. You got a lot of people's team in your area. The Braves doing real well, and got the National League Central all over 500. It all won't last, but it's fun heading into Memorial Day. The first time I really look at the standings is the Monday of Memorial Day. Then I look on the 4th of July. Then I look on Labor Day. And then the one that really matters, the Monday morning after the season ends.
1: There's no doubt about that. We want to talk to you about an interesting comment from the Iowa State Athletics Director, Jamie Pollard. He was asked the question on Monday about some frustrations about the college football playoff expansion and the CSC, which is supposed to replace the NCAA. And he just threw it out there. He said, you know what? I just wish the SEC and the Big Ten, I just wish they would go off and do their own thing. So that got me thinking, and you and I kind of exchanged some text messages. I mean, is this something that could legitimately happen down the road? And what was Jamie Pollard actually thinking? Because I think that would put the Big 12 in a really tough spot.
7: Yeah, I know what he would do if an AD slot came open in the SEC. He would tell his wife and the rest of his family, don't even pack. We're heading out of Ames. So he would leave immediately if Hunter Yurecek, the imbecile that he is, left Arkansas. So Jamie Pollard was voicing frustration. I'm sure a lot of them really feel you're playing in a second division of college football, but you always have. It's always been about Big Ten and SEC, SEC and Big Ten, and now you hear Jim Phillips, PhD. He's aggravated about things. Brett Yormark's always aggravated. They all are, and they all should be. And I think we can go into a next level of college football with them. But if the SEC and the Big Ten had to do it without them, I think they could. And I think naturally the TV dollars and the interest and the popularity would follow those two big leagues, and the rest of those would be left behind forever. I'm sorry that they're not as popular as the SEC and the Big Ten. You know, for years I heard a lot of that ilk talk about, well, it just means so much to them. Well, yeah, it does. And look what it's gotten us. And look what it's gotten you, thinking it's just a 3-month sport.
0: Very true. Brett Norsworthy joining us here on Three Man Front. All of our guests join us on the Higginbotham Hotline. So we get to Destin for SEC meetings. How tough is it going to be for Greg Sankey to convince, whether it's athletic directors, chancellors, and to some degree coaches, that either staying at 12 or going to 16 is a good idea and 24 is not?
7: Well, it's going to be very difficult because he's already got some very influential people, notably Greg Byrne at Alabama. And Alabama was probably the Alabama and Georgia were probably the ones that were in the best shape in the old way of college football. And now they're talking about very much the new way, 24 teams, the elimination of the SEC championship game. All these changes have hurt Alabama and Georgia and probably LSU. I think it's probably hurt Ohio State as well. But you see them all going for it. And Greg Sankey's going to have to really have a tough moment for himself of, do I represent my member institution, 16 teams, or do I do what I think is best as commissioner of the SEC and maybe go it alone? It's a little bit like the politician. You know, they head to Washington. Do I vote the strict will of the people that elected me, therefore my bosses, or do I go to Washington, and if I think giving away the Panama Canal is good, whether my state or district doesn't like it, I still do it. Well, you better make sure you're in real good shape when you do that, when you want to go it alone. It's always better to do it with a consensus, and Greg Sankey's always worked from a consensus, being able to come to an agreement on things, and he's one of the very best at it. But I think the will of his bosses, chancellors, coaches, whatever it is, member institutions, they want to go to 24, and I want to go to 24. Yes, a lot. Yes, the bracket looks like a Sudoku puzzle, especially on that first weekend when you have the zany 16 versus 17 game and the 15 versus 18 game. But we all know now, sadly, I love bowls. I love going to bowls. I've been to so many. I've had some of the times of my life. And some of them, it not your maybe most glamorous sight. I don't want to denigrate anybody by naming names, but I've been to bowls where I've had great times that hadn't always been the premier prestige bowls, but I sure have had fun there as well. But we've moved away from that. I felt terrible 2 years ago when Ole Miss was 9-3, and I felt like should have been in that playoff bracket, didn't get there. They fell in love with SMU's win total, and there was no talking our way into it. We were going to be out. We're going to be out of the playoff, and we were. We went to the Gator Bowl, and the Gator Bowl people were great to us. They treated us like kings and queens, put on a great show, and I probably wasn't the best guest. My mother would have been very disappointed in me. You get invited somewhere, you go and you put on your good manners, and you act like you're glad to be there. And I don't know that I did, because the whole time I was there, I knew I was playing in the JV bracket.
1: Good point. Brett Norsworthy, WHBQ Radio, joining us here on the program. But it was interesting reading some of the comments from Tony Petitti last night, saying that their conference has had zero, I mean, no conversations whatsoever about 16. They're not even considering 16. Matter of fact, he gave another quote that said, it's either 24 or we stay at 12. So if it's you, Brett, 24 or 12, Which do you prefer? Do you prefer the expansion 224 or keep it at 12?
7: Put 24 in a second, and you bring in a lot more teams. And Tony Petitti makes a great case about people talking about it will render the regular season unimportant. No, it won't. It will make those teams lobbying for that zany 16 versus 17 game that would be on campus of the better seed. You're playing like you've never played before, and I will name names now. You're playing a lot harder for that than you are trying to get into the Poulain Bowl.
0: Great point. Brett Norsworth, WHPQ there in Memphis, also a part of the Ole Miss radio broadcast, and he joins us, as all of our guests do, on the Higginbotham Hotline. So how do we make all the financials work? Because this is what it's all about, Brett. I'm like you, 24 teams. I could see how they could work. How do they monetize it if we have the absence of championship games?
7: I don't know exactly how they'll do it, Landrum, but they'll make it work, and we know it will. And I love now, and I understand contract law, but also kind of I just chuckled at the idea of contract law in college football. You mean like all those coaches' contracts that we never follow, and now we're going to be so tethered to our contract with Atlanta for the championship game? Okay, here's an idea maybe we do. We get an SEC team in one of those wild first-round games. Maybe go to them until we fill the contract, and I ask the nice people in Atlanta, would this suffice as the championship game? Could we put 14-seed SEC against 19-seed somebody else, but for sure if it would match up SEC versus SEC. And I ask those places, look, I know you want to have it on campus, but in these first few years, we got to work with these people. We still have a contract. They're holding us to it. Let's see if they'll let that suffice as the championship weekend game. And then if it doesn't, let the lawyers fight it out. You know, it's not like we don't have a lot of lawyers involved in college sports.
1: There's no question about that. I want to ask you about September 19th, because that game was already going to be a monumental affair between these two teams. I'm talking about LSU and Ole Miss. All of a sudden, the Vanity Fair article comes out. That obviously has kind of ramped things up a little bit. Just when you thought it was going to be a tough ticket, it seems like that each and every day that goes by, it seems like it's getting even more of a difficult task. How crazy, Brad, and you've covered a lot of big-time events in the Southeastern Conference. How nuts will that be with that game that week between the Grove there, between LSU and Ole Miss?
7: It's going to be. It's going to be as wild as you can imagine. I think it's going to be mostly on the fun side, but it's going to be Ole Miss and LSU. And there's just nothing new about it being wild around that game. A rare back-to-back in Oxford year for that game. You know, it was fun last year. It's always fun. The game in 2023 may have been the best regular season game I've ever been to. Ole Miss down 9 with 5 minutes to go, pulled it out at the end, and Lane Kiffin just pure out-coached Brian Kelly down the stretch of that game. And won that game. It was a fun night, but it's going to be fun. It's going to be wild, but it's going to be safe. The idea of, you know, it was from a couple of fruitcakes of the game needed to go to a neutral for safety's sake. Lane Kiffin's going to be fine in Oxford, and he will be. He should be. There's nothing going to happen to him. I'm not promising that in unison there might not be a loud chant behind the game day set that might be a little impolite directed toward Lane Kiffin. But look, you know, when you ask for it and you lead with your chin, guess what happens? People get aggravated. He is a great coach. He did Ole Miss such an excellent job, but I think it was just preposterous what he was saying. And I had one host ask me, well, could it be possible that a grandparent voiced those concerns? Well, yeah, anything's possible. Somebody could have said, I don't like Oxford because of the traffic on West Jackson Avenue on Friday afternoon. Anything's possible.
0: Good point. Brett Norsworthy joining us here on Three Man Front. If there's that one team, and if you've already drawn it out, what you unveil for us at SEC Media Days every year, for our listeners who don't know, Brett goes very into detail. He's not just telling you who's going to be in the championship game. He plays it out through the playoffs. If you have that set to go, feel free. But I was going to ask you about one team in particular right now as it stands, Brett, in the SEC. where you're right there on the fence. Either it could be a really solid year and a good year, or golly, things could go south in a hurry. Who is that team as it stands right now on May the 20th?
7: I think it's Alabama, and right now I would have them in the playoffs at 10-2, but on my lightly shaded pencil helmet schedule that we all have in front of us, I've already had a lot of markouts. I'm not as scared as September as I once was for Alabama, but it is competitive, and if there's a slip, we know what that would do to the fan base, and I think mostly the fan base has been pretty patient with Kalen DeBoer. It should have been. You know, look, he only replacing the greatest coach in the history of the sport, and he's had two pretty good years, much better than the 2 years that Ray Perkins had succeeding Coach Bryant. But I think right now it would be Alabama, but I think they will get to the other side. And at the end of the year, I think the story of Alabama is what they have at quarterback. And I really thought he should have played a little more last year. I know where Ty Simpson went in the NFL draft, and I know they were scared of that offensive line, heck with anybody. You could have had Joe Namath or Bryce Young or Tua Tagovailoa. You could have had any Bama quarterback in history behind that offensive line last year, and it would have looked rather grim a lot of Saturdays.
1: All right, before we let you go, I did want to ask you this because you are a college football historian. You're like me. You love uniforms. You love helmets. And there was this ongoing viral clip down here, and it shows someone holding a white Alabama helmet in the Alabama equipment room, and it appears to give a lot of people maybe a little bit of ammunition thinking that Kalen DeBoer might be thinking about a white helmet. You've covered this league long enough. You know that Alabama used to wear white helmets back in the mid-80s. Do you think this would be a good look for the Tide to maybe go with the white helmet on road games?
7: White helmet, white tops, white bottoms like they did in the day?
1: Yep.
7: Is that what is being proposed?
1: Not being proposed, but that is just obviously...
0: We're proposing.
1: A lot of people on social media are taking this picture that was supposedly taken, I guess a mock-up or something, of a white Alabama helmet.
7: Yeah, I don't mind it. I would not be averse at all to it, but I sure would yield to people a lot closer to the situation than me. But it would not bother me because I love that look in the day. I'm looking in my house right now at a Sports Illustrated cover of Terry Davis, one of the great wishbone quarterbacks of all time. Now, that's red helmet, red top, but he wore all white that day, opening night at USC when they broke out the wishbone. I love Johnny Musso. My brother wore 22 in 9th, 10th, 11th, 12th grade because how much we love Johnny Musso at our house. So I would not mind it. I would not want to overdo it. Pat, I'll give you a baseball comparison.
1: Okay.
7: You know how much we as Cardinal fans loved in the late 90s when they broke out on the road back to the kind of the bluish hat.
1: Navy hat.
7: And I really liked it then. And I really liked it then. But then as we've gone on and now we're mostly back to red lids on the road, especially if the other team unless the other team has kind of some red in the color. I like to keep it simple with the uniforms. I know we've gotten wild with a lot of uniforms, and I'm not being patronizing here, Landrum. I promise you, I'm not. I do love the mix and match that the Braves have. The Braves and the Orioles can run a lot of different looks at you, and all of them look pretty good. I like that. But I also like when the Dodgers and Yankees used to just go with two looks.
1: Yeah.
7: Some of these wild city editions, my goodness. But for Alabama, that would be okay. I wouldn't be that averse to it, but I wouldn't want to get too cute with it. Now, sometimes in the equipment room, those guys, there are a lot of mock-ups that Nike and the manufacturers send to people. There's even one in the Ole Miss equipment room of a red helmet that Ole Miss has never worn. Ooh. A red helmet on game day, and I wouldn't mind that much. You know, Arkansas's had the different looks through the years, and some of them I've liked, and some of them I haven't liked. And Vandy changes the helmet and the uniform scheme. They change it every week, it seems like.
0: They do.
1: No, you're right. Well, I was just curious what you thought about that. You're a great historian of the SEC.
7: I kind of like. I kind of like.
0: Well, you know, and I was thinking about, they used to do it for recruiting visits, right? They would get the mock-ups, the different things. They, you know, kind of dazzled the kids. But now I think anything short of a football filled with cash.
1: Well, don't you remember Kirby Smart, Arch Manning, when he went on his visit? This was the first time I ever saw it. When he went on his visit to the University of Georgia, he wore a white Georgia helmet and he took pictures. And it was all over social media. And you heard Kirby's always said, if you raise X number of dollars for my NIL, we'll wear white helmet. You know, it's all about trying to raise as much money as possible. So, well, Brett, listen, we thought we'd get you on and chit-chat about these current issues with college football. Hope you have a great Memorial Day weekend, and we'll catch up with you again very soon.
0: Thanks, Brett.
7: Y'all as well. And on Friday, 99 days to the start of college football week.
1: Yeah. Love it. Love it. Thank you, Brett.
0: Thanks, Brett.
1: Appreciate it very much. Y'all. 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
0: That Ole Miss red helmet looked good. It looked a lot better than that Arizona, but I got some ideas on the mock-up. We need to get you a mock-up. You've already got a mock-up of another color.
1: I do.
0: That's a good-looking helmet. Three-man front, we continue.
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0: Well, it's been a fun first half of the show. We do have a final there from Hoover. Mississippi State, they have run-ruled Missouri after falling behind early. Then it was an onslaught of Mississippi State's bats. Mississippi State moves on, Pat. That is good news for the folks in Hoover and the Bulldog faithful that will be staying an extra day here in the Birmingham Metro.
1: They certainly will, as now Mississippi State will get to take on the number one seed, the Georgia Bulldogs, tomorrow at 3 o'clock.
0: Get your work cut out for you.
1: Yep.
0: But they can do it.
1: A little bit tougher than the Mizzou Tigers.
0: Yeah, I would say so. Speaking of baseball, Braves win yesterday. They double up the Marlins 8-4. Ronald Acuna comes back, scores three runs. But great news on Drake Baldwin. A grade one strain of the oblique. So that's the best possible news, but they can be funny. So Drake Baldwin out for the time being, but the Braves continuing to win and continuing to lead all of baseball in wins. They take on the Marlins tonight there at Lone Depot Park. Second half of the show, we'll have Pete Mundo in the next hour. More of your phone calls, more of your texts. We'll keep you updated on what's going on in Hoover. Three-man front, the Wednesday edition right here on your home for college football and so much more. Jocks.
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0: on Jones.
1: It is 12 noon. Welcome in. It's lunch hour across the great state of Alabama. Thanks for tuning us in. This is Three Man Front. You can always watch us on YouTube. Hit the subscribe button, please. You can also take us along, whether you're going to the lake or going to the beach during these, I guess we can officially say this is the holiday season.
2: Vacation holiday season.
1: As most high schools wrapped up graduation at the end of last week. I know Hewitt had their graduation last night. So many people heading out of town, heading to the beach. We got Memorial Day weekend coming up. We will not be here next Monday, but we will be here on Tuesday. And there will be a lot going on next week, folks, as SEC spring meetings. And this one might be the biggest one in the history of the schools getting together down in Destin, because so much is going to be discussed, from what's happening with the college football playoff expansion. Can the SEC decide to go to 24 as opposed to sticking at 16? That's what they want to have happen if it's going to expand past 12. You're also got the basketball coaching situation at LSU, just going and signing guys left and right that are 25, 26, 30 years old that have played overseas. So there's a lot of things that will be brought up next week.
2: There is. And then outside of the SEC, we still have Brendan Sorsby. How does that thing eventually work out, and all the other madness that's going on? So it seems like actually this is now the norm in intercollegiate athletics. And we just get a lot of different chaos going on in different parts of the country with different conferences. And Pat, this is what it comes back to for me. If we stay at 12, it's not going to kill it. I love college football, just like most of us do. If it goes to 16, I'll live with it. Part of the reason, and the main reason, is the more games. And Brett Norsworthy, he agreed, more games and however you got to monetize it. But if everybody's at 24 except for the SEC right now, and they're dead set on not going to 16, and we're going to stay at 12, that's fine. But eventually, I just find it hard to believe we're not going to get to 24. I would like to avoid these types of conversations, the back and forth within the conferences, in the future. Now, there might be other things, that other details that they want to hash out and they want to decide to argue. But you see where I am. I think most of college football fans are here now. Just get a lot of this.
1: So Tony Petitti last night, he met with the members of the media that's covering the Big Ten Media Days, and he touted a really strong collaboration with SEC Commissioner Greg Sankey. He says, "We work really well together, but don't always agree." Petitti expects Sankey will get feedback from his ADs in Destin, and then they'll talk about the CFP. Petitti said that if Sankey were to agree on a 24-team field, it could be implemented in time for the 2027 season. Petitti also mentioned that his group, the Big Ten, they have had zero conversation about a 16-team playoff. They are dug in. They're going to die on that hill for 24 teams. Now, he's also said that he's okay with staying at 12. So it's either 12 or 24. But not 16.
2: Yeah, it's worked out for his conference pretty well.
1: Mm-hmm. It's just funny how just a couple of years ago, it was about automatic qualifiers. Remember that?
2: Mm-hmm.
1: Remember how that was one of the proposals that he had?
2: Runs and cycles.
1: That the SEC and the Big Ten both would have four automatic qualifiers, and then the ACC and the Big 12 would have lower than that number, and then you would throw in a couple of group of five, and Notre Dame, if they qualified, they would get in. So that's where we are. So we'll see if there's any movement whatsoever from the Southeastern Conference coming up next week. Iowa State AD Jamie Pollard, we played those comments that he had on Monday in regards to he just wishes the SEC and the Big Ten would just go ahead and break away and be done with it. Or he said, or how about the rest of us, just break away from the SEC and the Big Ten. So we've discussed that. Will Wade continues to make headlines as Jeff Goodman from Goodman Hoops, who also from the Field of 68, he said that he talked to a top 20 head coach in college basketball, and this was a direct quote that Jeff Goodman had on a tweet last night. "You're being an idiot blank hole for sake of being an idiot blank hole. What you're doing is blanking up it for everybody else," end of quote. That was from a top 20 head coach describing Will Wade and him going out and getting R.J. Lewis to sign at LSU, and also going to get a 25-year-old Israeli EuroLeague star, Yam Mutter. So we'll see if Greg Sankey has anything to say next week.
2: I'm sure he will, and I'm sure that Will Wade's losing zero sleep, and I guess their athletic department. But yeah, screwing up for the rest of us, so Do we get any midseason injunctions this upcoming basketball season?
1: Who knows? I'm sure there's going to be some G League player that
2: special circumstances
1: not having a very good year, like Betty Iacocca did, and then all of a sudden they show up at somebody's doorstep.
2: G League player that stopped playing in the G League, just signed his contract, but he got hooked on gambling. And so now, because of mental health, wants to come back to the college game to experience those college years that he feels like he missed out on that led to his addiction.
1: Yeah.
2: That's where we are.
1: So Mississippi State, they have eliminated the University of Missouri from the SEC baseball tournament in Hoover this morning. 12-2 the final. How about an 8-run sixth inning?
2: Take them with you, Jamie.
1: For the Mississippi State Bulldogs. 12-2 the final. They out-hit Mizzou 8-5. So Mississippi State, it was a close knit game. It was 4-2, and then all of a sudden the sixth inning happened, and man,
2: they brought out the sticks.
1: They sure did. So Mississippi State now will advance. So they will, you will see the maroon clad Mississippi State folks with their cowbells. They will be in Hoover for an additional day.
2: I think we got juice baseballs. I think that the SEC has tried to make this thing even more entertaining, Pat. Where we're going back to the gorilla ball era. We got a lot of home runs.
1: Yeah, let's see how many were hit in that first game today, because yesterday there were 6 hit. So let's see how many. 1, 2, 3, 4. Oh, just 4.
2: In the first game?
1: Today. Yep, only 4. Mizzou hit 1, and Mississippi State hit 3.
2: LSU, Oklahoma last time. I'm trying to remember. Do we have one there?
1: It was 6-2, the final. I don't know.
2: I'm trying to see expanded stats. It's not giving me home run on this one. It just seems like an inordinate amount of home runs we've seen here in the first day and a half.
1: Yeah, the ball has definitely carried. And the weather forecast, according to the weather experts in the Magic City, they tell us that it's going to be hot and humid every day. A chance of rain, which is a very typical forecast for this time of the year.
2: One of those home runs that you spoke about, Mississippi State's Ryder Woodson, got it started when they were trailing 1-0 in that game. The text line is open, 205-834-9450. The Jocks text line. We interact with you each and every day. This is the best way to interact, and we always appreciate it. Going back to Georgia and the continued problems they have with football players and traffic stops. This one rolls in. This just in. Georgia Athletics changed his name from Bulldogs to Hellcats. Ben, thank you. Drake says, just left Woodlawn High School graduation to see my youngest daughter graduate. Very, very nice. Congratulations, Drake. You're a proud dad, and congratulations to your youngest daughter. Drake, you don't look like you have a daughter or old enough to have a daughter that is in high school. So compliments to you. You guys have a great day. Someone weighing in, no problem with expansion to 16 or 32, just not 24, says this listener. No buys. Gavin, who's a big Georgia fan, says, yes, 100% agree that this is a problem, but how is Kirby supposed to stop this from happening? I guess he could ask the law enforcement there to turn a blind eye. Usually doesn't go over well, and something tells me that what is it, Clark County? I don't think
0: I believe that.
2: I don't. From what I've seen, I don't think they're willing to play ball.
0: No, and good on them, right? Because
2: it's been good business for them.
0: It absolutely has. You just wonder at what point, and we know things go on behind the scenes and different ways that it's handled and punishments and whatnot for the players that commit these things, but. At a certain point, you just have to start. I mean, I'm talking 2-3 game suspensions. Things like not just, oh, well, you're not going to start. You're going to sit out the first couple of series, but, you know, really hit them where it hurts. I don't know.
2: This one rolls in from our buddy Daniel Heldreth. Hey, Daniel. Know you're working hard today. Let's root on the Blazers baseball team as they take on the American Conference Baseball Tournament Thursday in Tampa. Casey Dunn. Outstanding job leading the Blazers this season. Thank you, Daniel. Kirby Smart needs to fire his fast and furious graduate assistant advisor. Athens-Clarke County is UGA's toughest opponent. It's been going on since the 90s.
0: They do have a losing record against them.
2: You see a commercial in a couple of years. You remember me from my playing days. I'm Stetson Bennett, and I'm running for sheriff of Clarke County.
0: He'd probably win.
2: Kirby recruits him to jump in the race.
0: That's
2: the only way we're going to solve this. Posey says that the Big Ten and the SEC were to break away. In your opinions, how would this affect recruiting of the portal? Like, would the players migrate to one or the other leagues? I think it's both. It's just, it'd be a money grab at both. You have the top guys going to those schools first and asking, do you still have money left? Or let's just say an offensive tackle. You got $5 million in the kitty. Don't you think, Conrad?
0: Yeah, I mean, I think most players would, and you'd have some exceptions, I'm sure, but I would think the majority of the big-name talent, yeah, I mean, we talked about it. You want to either get paid the most, have a chance to play for a big brand or cool program, or you want to win a national championship or compete to win a national championship, and all of those things would exist in the Big Ten, SEC, Super League, whatever we want to call it.
2: I'm just thinking out loud, how do you think it's going to work for Jamie Pollard when, okay, let's just say you do break away, you're the Big 12, you're by yourself, or you're with the ACC. Is Cody Campbell, is he still a booster at Texas Tech?
0: Well, that's what I was saying. He would be one of those guys that would be calling and saying, I will tell me a number. I will write a check. We need to be a part of that.
2: Well,
0: league.
2: Or they're not a part of it. These guys go through the car wash of all the Big Ten schools and the SEC schools that are writing big, big checks. You go to your Texases and your Texas A&Ms and your Ohio States and your Michigans first. And then you visit Texas Tech, and that's probably where it stops.
0: Yeah.
2: Are you going to Iowa State? And Jamie Pollard probably does, you know, in the grand scheme of things, he's probably not playing with the same deck of cards.
0: No, he's not. And what would happen is they just become the feeder conference. We've talked about this the last couple of years of what's, you know, so difficult for the UABs of the world, right? Is the second you have a player that is truly a standout player, you know you're going to have them for that year, and then they're going to go somewhere else and get more money. Well, that'd just be what happened with the Big 12 and the ACC. You got a stud quarterback. You got a Josh Hoover. I mean, he already went to Indiana, but, you know, those kinds of guys that, oh, that guy kind of came out of nowhere, didn't see that coming. Well, the next year he's going to be playing for Ohio State or Alabama or Georgia or Texas or whoever. That's just how it's going to go.
2: Drake says, Landrum, me and you are the same age. I only have you by 3 months. Okay, well, you look younger than me. Good days, guys. Enjoying the talk about LSU, old-timers basketball team they put together in the NIL. Yeah. If you missed it, average age, 23, 24 years old for Will Wade. Keep the text rolling in, 205-834-9450. Pete Mundo, as we continue the college football conversation. Three-man front on a Wednesday on Jocks.
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At the bottom of the hour, we will go to the Heartland, Kansas City, Missouri. Heartland College Sports, they cover the Big 12 Conference. We will talk to Pete Mundo, who does a talk show there in Kansas City, Missouri. He's been on the show frequently. We'll talk to him about Jimmy Pollard, the athletics director there at Iowa State, his interesting comments that has to do with the SEC and the Big Ten breaking away. We've been talking a lot about the 24-team potential college football playoff. Alex Scarborough from Bama 247, he actually went back and put a little pen to paper. This is a very interesting piece that he posted not too long ago at Bama 247. He went back and he looked at every Alabama-Auburn game since 2005, where each team would have been in the playoff discussion entering the game, and whether a win or loss impacted each team making a hypothetical 24-team playoff. We've heard that a lot about, okay, well, if we've had a 24-team playoff all these years, there would have been 80 different teams making the playoff. So Alex Scarborough from Bama 247, he went back. He looked at the Iron Bowl from 2005 through currently, and he used the AP rankings from 2005 through 2013 because there was not a college football playoff. There was just a BCS. And then he used the CFP rankings starting with the inception back in 2014. Alex writes, he only found two instances where a win or loss in the Iron Bowl changed a team's playoff standing. Once there was a team played its way into the field of 24, and once where a team played its way out. So only two instances since 2005 that game.

0: Or is it the other way around? Did Auburn play Arkansas the final game of the year?
1: Auburn played
0: in 2020.
1: Was it Miss? I thought it was Mississippi State.
0: Then Alabama, I think, played Arkansas.
1: Yeah.
0: Yeah. But yeah, the Iron Bowl was actually the next to last game of the regular season during the COVID year in 2020.
1: Hey, by the way, we made it through it. Change of the schedule.
0: We did.
1: Everybody okay?
0: Splendid.
1: Okay.
0: Everybody did great.
1: Good.
0: Alex Scarborough writes, the lone clean example of an Iron Bowl with a hypothetical playoff impact was 2007. Then Auburn was ranked 25th by the AP when it beat unranked Alabama to end the regular season. 2 weeks later, following the conference championship game, the Tigers were ranked 23rd by the Associated Press. On the flip side, Alex Scarborough found seven times where a team would have entered the Iron Bowl on the right side of the playoff bubble and remained there despite losing the game. So how about that? Seven times you lost the Iron Bowl, but you still were able to go to the college football playoff if it was 24.
1: Yeah.
0: 2005, 2010, 2013, 2014, 2016, 2017, and 2019.
1: Now, if we predated, I know he didn't, but if we went back to 1989, that would have been...
0: Alabama was undefeated going into
1: Alabama
0: the game.
1: Was undefeated.
0: Yeah.
1: And I'm sure that Alabama, they've been in that position more often than not. But, yeah, it doesn't happen. And even if you go outside of that era, it just doesn't happen very often. It hasn't happened
0: because,
1: very
0: you
1: often.
0: Know, some people say, well, I mean, if you go to 24, then those end-of-the-season games, you know, you might have people resting folks. Like the game might lose some of its luster. Well, like Alabama and Auburn – you know, the schools will not go into it. Like, they'll rest.
2: I don't think you'll see that in that game.
1: Do we know that? Or are we just assuming that folks are going to rest?
0: No, I mean, that's why that's part of the conversation of people arguing against the 24, because you would be diluting the regular season because so many more teams get in.
1: My fear is if we stay at 12, then is there a possibility now? We've got the 9 conference games, but I think that if we stick with the 12, we get less of the Alabama, Ohio States, and these premier non-conference matchups. I'm not saying for the near future, but eventually we've been through it a couple of cycles, and coaches, and when they're making their schedules, they say, no thanks. It's not worth it.
2: No, I think that's the best part, at least for me, that's the best part of going to 24, is you'll get those games.
1: You get those games.
2: Because people, you'll take, it's a mulligan, essentially. It's more like the... different, not quite on the same level, but more of what you get akin to in college basketball, right? Where you get those big time matchups. We've seen Alabama and Auburn do really good job with those non-conference schedules, because even losing those games, it doesn't hurt you. In some ways, it almost might benefit you losing a close game than beating some small school that no one's ever heard of, because it's a good measuring stick for your program, and it looks good on a resume.
1: Whether it be head-to-head, Pat, or anything else, don't we find ways to create narratives where we've devalued the regular season when it comes to picking our college football playoff teams?
0: Sure.
1: Well, I guess the head-to-head between those two teams didn't matter. I mean, we've heard that before, mm-hmm. most recently, right?
2: We almost heard, Miami? I was about to say, heard that for a few weeks last year.
0: Yeah, the whole Notre Dame-Miami situation last year. Well, the other thing, if they do expand, folks better get ready. I'm not saying that they would move the Iron Bowl, but Greg Sankey kind of warned folks a couple of years ago that some of these rivalry games – might get moved around. You know, Michigan State and Michigan, they play at the beginning of the year. You know, you might get Alabama, Auburn moved to an earlier start date on the calendar, or you might have Georgia, Auburn. Maybe the third Saturday in October is no longer the third Saturday in October. It might be the third Saturday in September. I mean, seriously, yeah. I mean, those type things potentially are going to be on the cutting room floor. It's going to have to be. You only get so many dates, and you're trying to fit it all in.
1: We can't save everything if we're going to move forward.
0: No, you can't. And I know it's very difficult for a lot of us that grew up a certain way watching college football. But
1: the closest example or parallel I can find, Pat, is somebody like you, who is a baseball purist, who is a staunch advocate for the National League. And when we got the DH that was implemented.
0: I was terrible. But whether I hated it or not, it was going to happen. It was inevitable.
1: And you found yourself watching just as much baseball?
0: Absolutely. Yeah, I mean, I still don't like it, but, you know, I love baseball. So just adapt.

0: and move on.
1: Is there ever a point in the game where you're like, golly, I wish Flaherty was up right now?
0: No, I just like the...
1: Does anybody do that?
0: The managing aspect of it.
1: I get it.
0: I mean, it you know, you had to be a little bit more cerebral. You had to worry about double switches. You had to worry about certain things that a DH just... to me, it's just lazy baseball. Just throwing out another person that honestly could not play the field. I mean, that's just...
1: Yeah.
0: It's the way it is.
1: Marcelo Zuna says thank you.
0: Yeah. I mean, he continues to get paid millions of dollars to strike out for the Pittsburgh Pirates, which I appreciate.
1: He's very, very good at striking out.
0: Yeah. By the way, Paul Skenes, they skipped him in the St. Louis series this week.
2: We've got to protect that ERA.
0: Yeah. Didn't want him to go 0-6 against my birds.
1: Do you think he lets Olivia wear red? Or he's like, nope.
0: I think that color triggers him.
1: Probably does.
2: It might. Sees him in his nightmares.
0: Yeah. So, but no, you're right. That's a good comparison because so many of us have always watched and enjoyed college football, and there's so much has changed just in the last 3 to 4 years that it took the game almost 100 years to change. And then within the last 3 or 4, we've had all of these changes, and it's just really tough to digest.
1: Well, it was something that was brought up, and somebody did a story last week, and they quoted somebody, and it might have been a coach or an athletics director, but he brought something up I hadn't even thought about. We're a lot of times we're basing the argument just pretending that we've always had college football conference championships. Can't believe those are going away.
0: Yeah.
1: Well, and it's been really, really nice since we got the first one in, what, 92?
0: 92.
1: Here in Birmingham for the SEC.
0: Yep. Roy Kramer, he was the visionary that said, hey, let's never forget, I mean, when it was launched, everybody was calling in the radio show and they were all talking about, you know, this is never going to work. This is going to kill the SEC, playing an extra game at the end of the year. This is going to be horrible. You know, we're never going to be able to play for a title again. And look what happened. Bama beats Florida. A lot of things happened on the West Coast. Washington had a really good team that year. Then lo and behold, it was ended up being Miami and Alabama and New Orleans.
1: If Auburn had been eligible that next year, would they have played Alabama again in the championship because they beat Alabama and Florida in that 93 regular season?
0: Oh, yeah, because of the probation. Yeah, because they couldn't play. That sounds right. Sounds right.
1: Little Terry.
0: Yep. Tiny Terry.
1: Tiny Terry.
0: Yep. When we come back, we'll talk about the Big 12. why do they want 24 teams in a college football playoff, and why are they wanting to kick the Big 10 and the SEC to the curb?
1: Or are they really?
0: Yeah, we'll see. Pete Mundo joins us next.
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0: 12:31, three-man front as we continue here on this Wednesday, getting ready for game two of the afternoon there in Hoover. Mississippi State, a winner this morning, eliminated has been Missouri after knocking off Ole Miss yesterday. So State, they get out the bats earlier today, 12-2 the final. Coming up next, we're going to get a good one. I think we'll get a good one in the Florida Gators as they get set to take on the Vanderbilt Commodores and Tim Corbin. Later on tonight, we're going to get LSU and Auburn scheduled. First pitch is 8 o'clock there from Hoover, but keep your head on a swivel if you're planning on going out there because start times, they can be altered, as we've seen in the past. How about the garage there in Pelham? Had somebody just yesterday that said, hey, what's the place, again, Landrum, you talk about? I've got something with my wife's van that we need to have checked out because we're about to go on vacation with the kids. I said, well, the first thing you need to do is go to the website, thegarageinpelham.com, and you can get the $40 off AC check coupon. 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When you're hauling the family, when you're hauling the kids around the summer, you want to make sure that your AC in this stifling hot weather is operating at peak performance. 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
1: Joining us now on the Higginbotham Hotline, outstanding talk show host there in Kansas City, Missouri. Proud to say that he is a member of the Cumulus family. Pete Mundo joins us. He's also the owner of Heartland College Sports, an outstanding website that covers all things Big 12. And Pete, when we saw the comments of Jamie Pollard and just the fact that we're keep debating the 24-team college football playoff expansion, we thought it'd be a great time to check in the Heartland and find out what's going on up in Kansas City. Hope you're well, Pete.
2: Yeah, going great here, guys. Hope you're doing well as well.
1: All right, so let's get right to it. So I know that he was asked the question on Monday, and it seems like Jamie Pollard, the athletics director at Iowa State, said something out loud that probably a lot of people around college sports are saying privately, which is the SEC and Big Ten, they need to, you know what, or get off the pot, just move on.
2: You know, Jamie Pollard's got a reputation as kind of being that guy who's willing to, you know, fan the flames a little bit, I guess you would say, when it comes to the state of college athletics. But the reality is, and I like Jamie Pollard, I think he's done a very good job at Iowa State given some of the restrictions. I mean, they're in a difficult spot right now. They just lost Matt Campbell, who a lot of people thought would be able to stay there forever. But Matt Campbell decided, listen, if I'm going to try to compete at the top level of this sport, I can't do it here. I just can't. I've got to go to Penn State. I've got to go to the Big Ten to try to make that happen. So Jamie Pollard is kind of, it seems like, just throwing it out there to kind of poke the bear a little bit and see what they actually do and see if those two power conferences are actually wanting and willing to break away from the rest of the sport. I don't think it's good for college football. I don't think it makes sense for the sport. But the sport is losing its way, and it's not the fault of any one person. You've got all these conferences looking out for themselves, and no one's looking out for the broader benefit of the sport, and that's where the lack of a commissioner for the entire league, or the entire, you know, FBS league at least, is hurting college football right now. So they're racing and chasing every last dollar, but in the end, there is a race to the bottom going on for the sport as a whole.
0: You mentioned something, Pete, about the leadership and Greg Sankey, and we're going to have meetings coming up next week there from Destin. But the way that he led the charge for college football back in 2020, the pandemic, looked to as if not the top, one of the top leaders in intercollegiate athletics. Just from a perception, it seems that maybe that narrative has changed among those outside of the SEC. From a Big 12 or even ACC outside perspective, what is the vantage point when looking at Greg Sankey now as one of those perennial leaders?
2: Well, there's the emotion of it, which is, you know, the SEC is going to get its way. The SEC is going to do what it wants. But I take a step back and try to say, well, isn't that Greg Sankey's job? And that's my point. I mean, my point is Greg Sankey is doing exactly what he is hired to do, which is lobby and grow the revenues of the SEC and make it the behemoth of college football. Now, you can make the case based on the last couple of seasons and how the playoffs have gone that, you know, the Big Ten may be overtaking the SEC. That argument can absolutely be made, but I don't blame Greg Sankey. I don't have any personal issue with Greg Sankey, and no Big 12 fan or ACC fan should have an issue with what Greg Sankey is doing. The question is, what does the sport as a whole want? Do these conferences want to keep competing against each other and chasing every last dollar over the short term? Or do they want to take more of an NFL approach and say, you know what? We are actually better together. We are better collectively being a massive, whatever it looks like, power four, 60 team, massive college football league where we go back to kind of some of the traditional rivals. We make this sport easier to travel geographically. We're not going Provo to Orlando. We're not going Stanford, to North Carolina, USC to Rutgers. We're not doing that anymore because we're losing money on so many of these sports, really, outside of football and maybe basketball. We've got to do what's in the best interest of the sport, and we've got to have tiers within the sport and try to make this thing as competitive for everybody as possible because that makes the most sense. Or do we say, screw it, the SEC and the Big Ten are going to one day break off. We'll get the best of the best. We'll have a 25-30 team league, and everything else is going to be left to the rest of the leagues. I don't see us getting there anytime soon, but I'm hoping the dam breaks because I think what makes college football great has always been the pageantry, the rivalries, the regular season, and we're losing all of that seemingly more and more every year.
1: 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That's heartlandcollegesports.com. So you've got an article up on your website. What is motivating Brett Yormark to support a 24-team college football playoff? Not 16, what the SEC is endorsing, but now Yormark and the Big 12 seems to be falling in line with Jim Phillips, PhD, there at the ACC, and obviously Tony Petitti there at the Big 10. What is motivating Brett Yormark to do the 24 as opposed to the 16?
2: Well, it's all about playoff access. That's really it. It's all about how do we get more teams into the college football playoff. And the reality is the Big 12 has been in this place where they will have a lot of teams ranked 15 to 25. But, you know, they have one or two in the top 10 to 15, depending on the year and what's going on. And the Big 12, listen, I'm a Big 12 guy, but the Big 12 in the history of the college football playoff has one win. And that's TCU over Michigan. And then they got their doors blown off by Georgia in that championship game. So Yormark is looking at it from an access perspective, and I get it. You know, there's a sense, as you guys probably well know, outside of maybe SEC and Big Ten country, that the committee can be biased in favor of an SEC at times. We can debate that all day, but the reality is this: more teams means more Big 12 access. I actually agree with Greg Sankey on this out of the SEC, where I don't think there's justification for going to 24. And what is the cost of going to 24 in terms of diluting the best regular season in North American sports? I don't think it's worth it so that we can watch, you know, a first round matchup between Alabama and Houston and, you know, see Houston lose by 3 touchdowns and say, well, they got to the playoffs, so that's a good season. Do we say that when a team gets blown out in the first round of the NCAA tournament? Not necessarily. And look at college basketball. I mean, I love it. It's great for the Big 12, but it's a one-month sport for most fans. College football would be committing suicide by following that model. They should not do it, especially because basketball is unique in terms of how that first weekend is set up, 16 games, you know, Thursday and Friday, 8 on Saturday and Sunday. You can't duplicate that in football. So Yormark, I think, is chasing, once again, it's about chasing short-term gains for potentially long-term losses for the sport. And that's why I don't like 24, even if it technically would give the Big 12 more access. The Big 12 just needs to recruit better, spend more money on NIL. It can be done. Look at what Texas Tech is doing right now. It's not an access problem. It's a spending problem in the current climate. If you get the right donor, as Texas Tech has proven, and SMU and some of the others have proven, you can compete in the top 10. You don't need an expanded playoff. In some ways, it's almost easier now if you have the right donor. So But your Mark is obviously saying, how do we get more teams in? That's what he's motivated by. But the question is it worth losing the Big 12 championship game over? Because that does make the league, obviously a tremendous amount of money. I think the numbers I saw was upwards, hundreds of millions of dollars for these conference championship games. So they've got to take the risk as to whether or not that's something that is worth it to the league to give that up.
0: A lot of great stuff. And what you just said, Pete, what is your best guess for 2027? Are we going to stay at 12 somehow? Does 16 appear and we get dead set on that, or are we jumping to 24?
2: Well, it seems like, obviously the Big Ten and the SEC have to agree. That's all that matters. I mean, the Big 12 and the ACC here don't matter. The contract says that the Big Ten and the SEC make the call. And I think that part of your Mark and Jim Phillips jumping on board with the Big Ten is a way to kind of pressure the SEC. But I don't think Greg Sankey has a lot of motivation right now to be forced into a decision to go to 24 if he doesn't want to. I've heard Greg Sankey say, and you guys would know better than me, but I've heard Greg Sankey and read Greg Sankey's comments, and he's like, I've got to see the data that suggests this is beneficial for us as a league and beneficial for the sport to go to 24. I mean, some people are saying, well, the SEC just wants to keep controlling a 12-team playoff. And it's like, well, if they go to 24, the SEC might get 8 teams in that thing. So they'll get a bunch of teams in at 12, 16, or 24. It doesn't much matter. And I got to admit, guys, I'm going to have to take a shower after this. I don't love defending the SEC.
1: Come on, Pete.
2: I got to call it like I see it. And I really think that Greg Sankey is on the right track here in saying, we've got 12. We don't have 12 teams that can win a national championship anyway. Why would we go to 24? It's a very valid point. And if I'm Sankey, I'm not budging right now. There's no reason to. He's got plenty of cards to play. So I think we stay at 12 because I just, unless they open up the books and they say we're going to 24 because of, the money, which, by the way, ESPN doesn't want 24. Who's partnered with ESPN? The SEC. So I think we're kind of in this standoff until I've got some evidence that proves otherwise.
1: All right, Pete, let's talk not college football playoff, but let's talk about Texas Tech and their quarterback, Brendan Sorsby. What are you hearing on that front? He's offered up a 2-game suspension. NCAA, they have not commented on it. Obviously, he's going to go the route of in front of a judge coming up in a couple of weeks to try to get an injunction. Do you anticipate that Sorsby will play at all this upcoming season for Texas Tech?
2: Oh, man. Well, if you want to go down the conspiracy rabbit hole, the judge who is in charge of the case is a Texas Tech grad. We know how that can play out anywhere, but especially in a state like Texas. My gut tells me that he will not play. I just don't know how the NCAA could allow Brendan Sorsby, who is alleged to have made 10,000 bets over the last few years, including bets on a team that he was on at Indiana in 2022, and say, well, we're going to let this slide. I mean, is the NCAA hypocritical with how it's gotten in the bed with these sports betting companies? Yeah, we know that. It's pretty clear. But at the same time, you've got rules for a reason, and you either have them or you don't. And if the NCAA, which already is not really taken seriously as a legitimate institution anymore outside of running the NCAA tournament, if they're going to buckle on this, a guy who is saying, yeah, I admit I bet on the team I was on. Now, he wasn't playing at Indiana at the time. He was just kind of riding the pine. But if you're going to let that guy play and let him take the field, you are taking a massive, massive risk. And I just don't see how you can do it. I mean, if you want to protect the integrity of what's left of all of these sports where betting is so prominent, you can't have a guy on the field who breaks the rules and admits to betting on a team he was technically on the roster for that year. I just don't know how you do it. So I think he's obviously trying to at least get a decision expedited, but I see no way that Brendan Sorsby's going to be playing football, at least for Texas Tech, in 2026.
0: I would love to get a Big 12 country perspective on what we've all witnessed here inside the conference, but one Lane Kiffin making the move and what has unfolded lately.
2: I mean, the guy's a total skis. There's nothing else to say about how Lane Kiffin handled Ole Miss, leaving there, now accusations of, well, you know, I couldn't really recruit because of racism. I mean, he just, every place he goes, he burns it down. And, you know, LSU, be careful what you wish for. I mean, that's the only thing you can say. Now, he's recruited top talent. He's got Arizona State's former cornerback in Sam Leavitt, who, by the way, regressed a lot from 24 to 25. If for us in Big 12 country, Sam Leavitt coming out of the 2024 season when Arizona State got to the college football playoff and frankly should have beat the Texas Longhorns. Don't forget, his running back that year was Cam Scataboo, who went on to play a great rookie year with the New York Giants until he got banged up. And then Sam Leavitt comes back last year without Cam Scataboo, and he's got a top 10 NFL draft pick at wide receiver in Jordan Tyson, and he wasn't the same guy. And then he got hurt as well. So they spent a fortune on Sam Leavitt, who a year ago at this time was being talked about as a 2026 NFL draft pick and like a top 10 quarterback. He's not close to that. And, you know, Lane Kiffin's putting all his eggs in that basket. Now he's going to have great talent around him, but I'm very intrigued to see how that works out at that position for Lane Kiffin, Sam Leavitt, and the LSU Tigers. But I'm not a Lane Kiffin fan. I don't think most people outside of wherever Lane Kiffin wants to be that day is a big Lane Kiffin fan. And it's going to be, though, great drama and great storyline for college football. And let's be honest, that's what the SEC seems to do very, very well.
1: Oh, yeah, those storylines, the drama, the soap operas. That's what we do down here in the Deep South. That is Pete Mundo. You can hear him mornings there on KCMO Radio in Kansas City. But you need to go to his website because all things Big 12, it's heartlandcollegesports.com. It's my go-to place when I want to find out what's going on outside of the SEC. Pete, always great to talk to you. Tell everyone up there in KC hello, and we hope to catch up with you again very soon.
0: Thanks, Pete.
2: Yeah, you bet, guys. Anytime. Thanks for having me.
1: Thanks so much. That's Pete Mundo. Joined us on the Higginbotham Hotline. 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
0: Isn't it funny? Pete was saying he felt like he had to take a shower defending the SEC, and I felt skis? That way earlier.
1: Skis?
0: He went back to like seventh grade.
1: Skis?
0: What a skis.
1: Wow. Great conversation.
0: Go CAG that guy.
1: Yeah, KCMO Radio there in Kansas City. More three-man front as we roll on this Wednesday. We'll give you an update from Hoover, Vandy, Florida. First inning action when we come back.
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4: You and I have never met, but I'm willing to bet that there is something you would like to do, but you feel like you can't, that it's too hard, that you don't deserve it. A colleague of mine recently told me about this new book called Brave Shift: 30 Mindset Changes to Transform Your Life. It's written by a woman named Michelle Carrer. Carrer says the one thing most people forget when they set a goal is to attach a reason to it. Having that reason is big, because when you don't want to do something that's necessary to reach your goal, you can go back to your reason to find the motivation you need. Try to frame your goal as something you want to achieve, as opposed to being a bad part of yourself that you want to change. That will make you more likely to succeed, as will asking for help. All of us need it, and it makes people feel good to help you achieve your goals. I'm Dr. Sanjay Gupta, helping you live a better life.
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1: We heard Pete Mundo from a college Heartland Sports. Great conversation. Called Lane Kiffin a skis.
0: See what college football's done. I got to take a shower. Feel dirty. Kind of defending Jamie Pollard.
1: But he defended Greg Sankey in the SEC.
0: He did.
1: He doesn't like the idea of going to 24.
0: No. And look, show me we're going to 24. It doesn't make sense financially, or staying at 12 makes sense financially. And I'm all for it. We're just throwing out ideas without having any kind of financial attached to it, which is driving all of this, and ultimately will decide all of this.
1: It will. And
0: so throw out whatever plan you want right now. If you want 12, if you want to go to 16, you want to go to 24, 32, just figure out how you can maximize those dollars. And I think a lot of people would be all ears.
1: Right now, middle of the first inning, no score between Vandy and Florida. Vandy wearing the all-black uniforms today. Ooh. Wow, man.
0: Corbin.
1: That is just, woo. That's a tough look when the...
0: Is that team vote?
1: Heat, humidity.
0: Are you going team vote, or are you saying, hey, it's tradition, guys?
1: Yeah.
0: Look how many greats did it before you. Dansby Swanson wore the same uniform on this same field.
1: We were talking about Will Wade earlier in the program. News is leaking out of Houston, Texas, that LSU and Houston basketball, they have agreed to play at the Toyota Center, home of the Houston Rockets, next year in a non-conference game.
12: I'm going to take Houston in that one.
1: You're not going to go with the veteran leadership of the LSU Bengal Tigers?
12: I'm going to go with Houston on that one.
0: He's only going to need five players, bud.
12: Well, he still doesn't have that, so when we get there. Well, actually, he might now.
0: You're going to love the fifth. If you think the other four have been really good.
12: Yeah, this guy's going to be great.
1: Like, where's he going to go now to get players? I mean, he's already gone to the European circuit. He's already gone to the G League.
0: Work release.
12: Well, he's waiting for the NBA Jails finals are overpopulated. To end. He'll pillage the roster. You know.
0: Nonviolent offenders that can hoop.
1: I mean, based on Sean Fox yesterday from The Boot, 97.7 FM down in Ruston, Louisiana, he says that he's heard that that Israeli star that has signed for LSU is going to make between $4 and $5 million a year. That's Aiden Sherrill money right there.
0: Pat, that's what he's been making for 6 years in a professional league. Why would he take less money to come and deal with the madness that is college basketball?
1: That is true. Very true.
0: You think he's making more than Sam Levitt?
12: Comparable.
0: Perhaps. He might have lucked out. He might be the grand prize winner in all of this. Football, basketball, baseball, anything. They're so desperate.
1: Just think how close Sorsby ended up at LSU. Wouldn't that be some fun covering that right now?
0: Too many people in this room, in this state, would have enjoyed that. Way too much.
1: We have one more hour to go. Hope you'll tune in. Give us a call, 1-800-239-WJOX, 205-834-9450.
0: What is parents' weekend at LSU?
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15: A better life with Dr. Sanjay Gupta.
4: We are finally starting to learn more things we can do to keep our brain sharp as we age. A lot of people think crossword puzzles or Sudoku might do the trick, but the science doesn't really bear that out. What one recent study found, though, was that a certain type of brain training seems to have a significant impact on cognition as we get older. It wasn't memory or even problem-solving tasks that moved the needle. It was an interactive computerized game that tested the ability to recognize two separate images in faster and faster sequences. It's what we call a task of divided attention, in which you don't have a conscious strategy on how to improve. That's according to the study's lead author. You're just trying to do the best you can to figure out how to divide your attention. Now, the game in this study was called Double Decision, if you want to find it and try it out yourself. I'm Dr. Sanjay Gupta, helping you live a better life.

0: begin hour number four here on Three Man Front. Pat Landrum, Molly Conrad, the whole gang back together. Conrad back from his trip to Puerto Rico. Enjoyed the video if you missed it on social media.
1: Did you bring us back anything from the Caribbean?
0: No, we didn't bring anything back.
1: Pat wanted a conch shell.
2: My memories? Mm-hmm. We found some sand dollars, but they disintegrated, so...
0: I wanted a shark tooth necklace. Why didn't you bring me back one of those?
2: I was trying to help you out. I don't think you want one of those.
1: Did you see any sharks?
2: No. There was a giant fish in the ocean one day. I don't know what kind of fish it was,
1: though. Was the water warm?
2: No, it was cold. It was cold, but in a good way. So when you're like sitting out in the sun for a while, and then you go get in the water and it's
1: very refreshing.
2: How
1: many times did you pee in the Gulf?
2: Let's see.
1: A bunch.
2: Over five. Yeah. Well, I mean... I'm not going up to the...
1: No, I was just curious.
2: I do wonder, though...
1: I feel like that's your natural habitat when you can just be free.
2: Yeah. Do y'all ever get self-conscious almost because you're going in the ocean and you're like, there's somebody out there that's looking at me and they're like, obviously, I just went in there to pee because you like just walk in to where it's waist deep and then you immediately turn around and come back and they're like, yeah, that guy definitely just peed.
0: You don't lower swim trunks when you pee in the
1: ocean?
0: Yeah,
1: I was going to say, I take my swim trunks off.
2: No.
0: Are you serious?
2: Y'all don't do that.
1: Do you leave your swim trunks on while you're doing that in the Gulf?
2: Yeah.
0: Seriously.
2: The salt washes it off. Yeah.
0: Me and Landrum both.
2: No, you don't.
1: You take them off while you're underwater. It could be a clear day. It could be a murky day. It doesn't matter.
2: Nope.
1: I've never had one person that said, hey, don't want to see that. They just know. It's kind of common practice. Everybody does it.
2: I thought the fabric of swimsuits was meant to just filter that stuff out.
1: Let's keep the shad off of it.
2: I don't believe at all that y'all do that. Everybody pees through their
1: bathing. So you're going to be the odd man out there. Okay.
0: I'm just trying to help you out.
2: I've always done it. Now, I typically come back with a rash, but you know.
1: You just got a call from Walton County Sheriff's.
0: You know,
1: will you accept the charges?
0: We try to help out those that, just like the other day, we tried to make sure that Don knew what the three S's were. Yeah, are you familiar with the three S's?
2: No, what are they?
0: Are you being serious?
2: The three S's of what?
1: Like when you, to start your day.
2: Oh, yeah. Okay.
1: They are?
2: Yeah.
1: You don't know?
2: No, I don't. I know one of them, but I can't say it.
1: Yes, and that usually comes first.
2: Yeah, typically. Shower.
0: Mm-hmm. That's number two.
1: And then
0: two.
1: Shave, or then shave and shower.
2: Yeah. Oh, is shave the third one?
1: Or it doesn't matter.
0: Well, it doesn't matter.
1: You just usually don't want the first one to be the third one.
2: Yeah. Okay. Well, I could have figured
0: that. Don did not know.
1: Had no idea.
0: Don looked great yesterday. He had gotten haircut.
2: He had shaved?
1: Shave.
0: Clean shave. Mm-hmm. Looked good.
2: He had showered?
0: I suppose. I wasn't.
2: And then TBD on the first one.
1: We can do the black light test there. I mean, it's good. I think he's good.
2: I'm glad. He wore his best.
1: Yep.
2: Y'all deserve that.
0: We deserve it.
2: Well, everyone. Collectively, that's
1: have we convinced you to take your bathing suit off when you go to the bathroom in the ocean now?
2: No, because that's absolutely the kind of thing I would do, and then I'd end up on a list. Like, this guy out there.
1: Okay.
2: You know, snorkeler comes up and you're like, oh, I'm sorry. My bad.
1: That's snorkeler.
2: I don't know.
0: What is a snorkeler?
2: Would you not be at least a little worried that like...
1: Who is snorkeling right there where the waves are breaking?
2: I don't know. There's people.
1: Well, that's a pee area.
2: There's people that do that. Something that latches on. Like, I didn't want that.
1: And by the way, so I know that you got to witness both of your boys' graduations. I'm guessing that you were not there at Hewitt Trustful last night just to take it in as a spectator.
0: No.
1: But,
0: no.
1: I miss these. No. I'm going to go sit through this one.
0: No, God, no.
1: But is this a trend where you have celebration areas after graduations where the kids are not necessarily showing out on stage? There is a side stage area where they can do their thing. I didn't know if it went back to Little League Baseball and everybody gets a ring and a walk-up song.
0: Possibly that would not shock me in the least. When my youngest graduated high school, it was during the pandemic. So there wasn't a lot of...
1: I remember.
0: There wasn't a lot of people...
1: Being your emotional and mental support as you for 3 days were like, this is... I'm proud of him, but this is going to be bad. Didn't you have to wear the mask?
0: Yeah.
1: In the humidity?
0: Yeah. It's just... Yeah. But yeah, it was one of those deals. Just like, hey, let's move it along. Let's get going.
1: Well, I've seen this, and I don't know if it's just a viral trend on social media or if it's actually happening, but you walk the stage, you get your diploma, then you got your little side area where you can show out
0: or do whatever.
1: Yeah.
0: Yeah. Do your back handsprings.
1: Yeah.
0: Well, speaking of doing back handsprings, the University of Florida Gator fans at the Hoover Met right now, they're up 2-0 in the top of the second inning over Vanderbilt. So the Florida Gators, their first appearance in Hoover this season, and they've jumped out to an early 2-0 lead.
1: What do you think the temperature difference is in the Vanderbilt uniform with the black on black with the pinstripes versus Florida in the all whites, L.A. Dodger type look?
2: On the field, it's going to be like 15 degrees probably. It gets real hot down there on the field.
1: Tell you what, if there's a team that can pull off that look, though, it's Vanderbilt.
0: There's no doubt. It was funny yesterday, and I have to say this about my sister's school, Ole Miss. So yesterday morning, them playing the first game of the tournament, they became the first team in college baseball history to challenge a call using the ABS system. And they tweeted that out. They had a little graphic that said Ole Miss becomes the first ever college baseball team to challenge a ball strike call using the ABS system. And guess what? They missed it. They did not get it right. So their good rival this morning, Mississippi State, they tweeted out this morning that they were the first team in the state of Mississippi to ever challenge an ABS and get it correct.
1: Did you see?
2: That's good.
1: Did you see what happened last night with the ABS challenge we had in Hoover? So you had a third strike.
2: Oh, was it the one that was on that high curveball?
1: It was a third strike, and then the umpire had to rule in his judgment. Did the play sequence follow through naturally, or was it altered because it was I forget the scenario. It was a 5-minute delay, but I never really thought about it.
2: Was he like throwing? Was the catcher like throwing out a runner?
1: Second,
2: yeah. I remember seeing that.
1: So I think they awarded second to the runner. You see what I'm saying here?
0: Mm-hmm.
1: But it was a whole deal.
0: Yeah.
1: It was only 5 minutes. They figured it out. It was not a ton of controversy. But
2: that is true. I wouldn't think of that stuff off the top of my head. And then when it happens in a game, oh, yeah, that could have been a problem.
0: So I do have some good news for Brendan Sorsby. You know, there's not been a lot of good news lately for Brendan Sorsby. But apparently Nathan's Famous hot dog eating contest winner, Joey Chestnut, who's won the contest 17 times.
1: Just got arrested for, I think, battery.
0: He did, and they have now elected to allow him to participate in the hot dog eating contest. He pled guilty on April 20th to misdemeanor battery. Chestnut was accused of hitting a man in Indiana. He was in a bar on March the 21st. He was sentenced to 180 days of probation, which includes the July 4th date for the hot dog eating contest. Here's a quote from a Nathan spokesperson. Joey is not going to be penalized or barred from participating in this year's Nathan's Famous hot dog eating contest. The incident has nothing to do with Nathan's. End of quote. The contest is administered by Major League Eating, sanctioned by the International Federation of Competitive Eating. A representative for MLE declined to comment on the matter. Bar surveillance footage revealed that Chestnut slapped a man in the face after they initially shook hands with each other, according to U.S. Weekly. So he just slapped the guy. What? Slapped him across the face.
1: Everybody's hammered.
0: But they shook hands, and then he slapped his face.
1: You go from shaking hands to slapping him in the face?
0: Chestnut told police the day after the incident that he was intoxicated when he struck the man. He also said that the slap looked like a joke, but presumed that must have taken offense, something said by the victim.
1: You better really know your buddy if you're going to slap him.
0: According to police, Chestnut pulled the altercation victim forward to hit him before standing over him and later moving toward him again. Officers say that the victim endured a bodily injury as a result of the hit. Chestnut was previously banned from the Nathan's annual contest in 2024 because he signed an endorsement deal with Impossible Foods, a Nathan's competitor. He returned to and won the 2025 contest after signing a 3-year contract with Nathan's Hot Dogs.
1: Paying attention, Jamie Pollard. Mm-hmm. You see what Nathan's has realized?
0: Yep.
1: There is no event without the GOAT.
0: Chestnut's 17 total hot dog eating contest titles is a world record for a single person.
1: You think he just thought guy was saying high five?
0: I don't know what he did.
1: Guy never held up his hand.
0: You and I interviewed Joey.
1: Oh, Joey was great.
0: Yeah, a couple years ago. Yeah, he was a really good interview.
1: Interesting. The measures he takes prior and then post.
0: So he first won his event in 2007. He has historically been the main fixture of the Nathan's Hot Dog Eating Contest. The event averaged over 1 million viewers between 2021 and 2023, but has dropped since to 831,000 on ESPN2.
1: What would you, if it was one day out of the year, would you rather watch Liv Golf or Joey Chestnut eat 80 hot dogs?
0: I just watching those people eat.
1: It's disturbing.
0: It does, as you know.
1: You don't get grossed out.
0: It doesn't gross me out, but it's just not.
1: The soggy bread, and then when it starts dripping down the face in the heat, that's when it gets me.
0: It's just not. No thanks. And it always seemed to, every holiday when this happens, I would always end up around that time, just by coincidence, I would be in a restaurant eating with my family. And it would be on every television. And you're like, you know what? I mean, it doesn't bother me, but everybody else in here may not be like Landrum. Doesn't particularly care about seeing this guy, you know.
1: Not while I'm eating.
0: No.
1: Mm-mm.
0: No. So we're trying to sit there and eat a, you know, typical 4th of July barbecue meal at a, you know, restaurant. And all of a sudden it's, boom, he's on every TV.
1: Well, it's not just Chestnut. It's his fellow competitors.
0: Yeah.
1: Some of them not as graceful.
0: No.
1: Some easier to look at than others when they're doing that.
0: Yes. Yes, very much so. Well, one thing that is easy to look at, and that's your roof. And if you're Travis Lloyd at Abide Roofing, he can get on that roof pretty daggum quick, and he can tell you what's going on with your shingles. 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
7: There's something I'd like to talk to you about today, something that's been circulating on the internet that's become a real problem. Deep fake videos of me endorsing products that I've never even heard of and I have no relationship with whatsoever. Let me tell you clearly, these videos are scams. They are designed to take your money. Now, a couple things you should keep in mind. If something sounds too good to be true, it probably is. When you look at these videos, if they don't seem natural, if there's something off about them, the audio or the video, it's probably AI generated. And if you come across something that does pique your interest, see if you can find evidence of it from other sources. I promise you this, if I discover something incredible that you need to know about, I'm going to talk about it somewhere that you can easily find, not on some shady social media site. I'm Dr. Sanjay Gupta, helping you live a better life.
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There it is. 119 three-man front. Florida has hit another home run. They're playing baseball out in Hoover. Mississippi State knocked off Missouri, eliminated the Tigers from the tournament 12-2. Right now, Florida leading Vanderbilt 3-0 as they have played two.

0: It's scheduled for, is it 8 o'clock, 9 o'clock?
1: For Auburn, it's supposed to be at 8 o'clock.
0: It's supposed to be at 8.
1: Maybe we're, Mississippi State run rule in Mizzou will help that out a little bit.
0: Maybe so. So 8 o'clock, but in 9 o'clock Eastern, but maybe it ends up going at 8:30. We took our guesses just generally how the course of the day works. But maybe no delays. Maybe we get some run rules and everybody starts on time. And then coming up tomorrow, of course, we got Alabama. Know a lot of folks going to make their way out there tomorrow night to enjoy that. And hopefully it'll be nice weather. Text line is open, 205-834-9450. And Dan is fired in. I guess everybody's different. Dan says no one takes their swim shorts off to pee in the ocean.
1: Yeah, that's crazy.
0: Next one says, Pat, I'm with Conrad. Never heard that.
1: Yeah, we had Miami hater. He called in during the break, and he was disgusted with y'all for even insinuating that you would consider taking off your swim trunks to go to the bathroom in the water.
0: Will says, Conrad, I'm on your side. I'm not dropping the trunks to pee. If someone is snorkeling and sees all your business, all of a sudden you're on a list that you don't want to be on.
1: There you go.
0: That's where the seaweed comes into play.
1: I guess so.
0: This one says, I can't take the trunks off. It would scare the fish. Smokey from Jasper. Only a person who eats a banana upside down keeps their trunks on in the ocean to pee.
1: Proud to do it.
0: With you, Smokey.
1: Proud to do it.
0: Keep being normal.
1: I think that is more normal than peeing in the shower, I would argue, is keeping your swim trunks on to go to the bathroom. In the ocean.
0: Use their own.
1: That's just my two
0: Maybe
1: cents.
0: It's just a generational thing. I don't know.
1: Is it?
0: Ocean pee. Now that Conrad does this, you should all skip going to his pool party.
1: Don't worry, we're going to get that special chlorine in there, so it'll put on a little show. Everyone will know. Why is it hot pink in the pool?
0: We have admissions now. People are coming out. There's more of you, Conrad. Just say, hey, Conrad, good. Sometimes when I'm standing outside the shower waiting on water to warm up, I go ahead and pee in the shower while standing outside it.
1: I don't think I've ever done that one. I don't think I've done that one.
0: Conrad's three S's are stomp and then shower.
1: Well, you know, they can all kind of go hand in hand. Or foot in foot, I guess.
0: Will Wade's recruiting. Collins from Pell City, always good. He says, the Air Up There sequel starring Will Wade. Did you ever see that movie?
1: No, I didn't. What's that movie about?
0: It was Africa, right? All around the world. Air Up There? Recruits a player? Yeah. Goes to Africa and recruits a player.
1: Oh, yeah. Kevin Bacon.
0: Kevin Bacon.
1: Yeah.
0: This one says Greg Sankey got to go. This one says, y'all's commentary about changes in baseball, the fact that fans were against conference championship just proves they will never listen entirely to what the fans want. It's a multi-million, maybe billion-dollar business. That's the driver, like when NASCAR ditched a lot of its cigarettes and rednecks imaging. Fans across sports are going to complain, but as long as the conference or entities are making money, it's going to continue. Fans compound sand, ultimately move on. It's all about the cash. It's driving it all. 205-834-9450. Golly, and then just had a whole nother slew. More people disturbed by you, Conrad.
1: No, they're on my side.
0: Conrad is just a nasty individual, nasty. See, they bookended individual with nasty on both ends.
1: That's not nasty. I would say right now, if we were running a stroll poll, it'd be 95% people in my favor.
0: Jason's line of thinking, and this makes total sense. If you do the first S third, then you might as well reshower and start your entire morning.
1: Yeah, you can't do that. That's you're ruining it. Yeah.
0: John here with three pineapple emojis. Ain't no way I'm pulling my trunks off for the chance that my stuff gets bit.
1: Yeah, you have to. The thought would

0: go through your mind?
1: Taking your swim trunks off is about as weird as George Costanza taking his shirt off to go to the office. Somebody says, I'll never be able to drink an ocean water from Sonic again. Thanks.
0: You're welcome.
1: Darren from Tennessee.
0: That's what we're here for.
1: Thanks, guys. 205-834-9450.
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1: We got questions from Pat. 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
11: You know, I watched a video the other day about kids getting landlines at home. We haven't had a landline in my house in I can't even tell you how long. But seeing these parents about my age being teleported back to their own childhoods, a simpler time before screens, was really powerful. And as for the kids, they sat and had conversations with their grandparents without multitasking or being distracted by a screen. I thought this was a great way to have kids stay in touch with family members and friends without getting sucked into the smartphone era too young. Of course, you need other people close by to hop on board as well if this is something that's going to work. Perhaps most important, I realized, these relics can be a great conversation starter with your children. You can talk about what it really means to be connected in this day and age. Things have changed a lot. I'm Dr. Sanjay Gupta, helping you live a better life.
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0: It is 1:31. We try to do things at this time every day. I ask questions. They give me answers. This is Pat Ponders.
1: I want to know what you're thinking. Tell me what's on your mind.
2: It's time for Pat Ponders.
0: All right, question number one. I need you to name two college football announcers. It could be a play-by-play guy, it could be a color analyst, or a sideline reporter that you could go the rest of your life without hearing on a football broadcast. In other words, give me two that you hate, you never want to hear again on a football broadcast.
3: Does RG3 count still?
0: If he's still doing a game...
4: I'll say it. I don't care how. I don't want to hear Beth Mowins doing a football game again.
0: Okay, that's one. Give me another one.
3: Okay, yeah.
4: I don't even have to explain it. That's it.

0: Why is everybody quiet?
1: I'll go RG3 since he still does some football stuff. I think he's the worst we maybe ever had. He's awful. I'll be honest. I don't like. Not a big fan of Gary either.
2: Well, he's retired.
1: I know, but still.
2: He's retired, so you don't have to worry about ever hearing him again. So give me another one.
1: It'd be Beth Mullins.
2: You copied Landrum and went Beth. I need another one from Landrum.
3: See, my first one was RG3. Hmm. Sorry, RG3.
2: Give me another one.
3: I need to think.
1: I'd also throw Gus Johnson out there. He kind of gets him under. And there are times where I really like Gus. There are times I really like Gus. There are also really times where I really like when, I guess going back a couple of years ago, him saying Maserati Marv every time that Marvin Harrison Jr. touched a football made me, I can't do it.
2: Don't say Tom Hart.
4: No. You trying to muck my relationship up with him?
3: Kevin Harlan.
4: No, and do not bring up Kevin Harlan. Kevin Harlan's great.
3: I'm joking.
4: I'll be honest. I know that people who are mutual friends, Joe Tess isn't my favorite.
2: All right, so for Landrum, for the record, Beth Mowins and Joe Tess. If you could go the rest of your college football viewing experience, you never want to hear those two individuals again.
4: Not calling a game. Not that I'm watching.
2: Yeah.
4: Yeah.
2: Yeah, that's what I meant.
4: Yeah. Mm-hmm. I'm clarifying for everybody else.
2: And yours was?
1: RG3 and Gus Johnson.
2: And yours was?
3: Probably go RG3 and Beth Mowins.
2: Why do you hate Beth Mowins?
4: Oh, I don't hate her at all.
3: No, not at all.
2: Well, why do you not like her broadcast?
4: I don't like her calling a football game.
2: Why?
4: I guess it's just different.
2: Different as in?
4: Yeah, the voice, the cadence. Doesn't fit my ear, Pat.
2: She has a high-pitched sound when she does a football game?
4: That's probably something to do with it.
1: It's my first day back. I'm not going to say anything.
2: Why? I was just curious. Two of the three of you don't like Beth Mowins, and I was just curious why. That's all.
4: I'm stuck in my ways. Doesn't fit my ear. Doesn't sound natural. I don't know.
1: I understand.
4: It's usually a crappy game. I don't know.
1: Yeah, it is. I'll give you that.
4: Now, Beth calling some things, yes. But not college football.
2: All right.
4: Maybe she can call the Big 12 and the ACC when they break away.
2: Maybe the national championship game. But you and Molly won't watch or listen because you guys don't want to have her on your broadcast.
4: Who else were you going to say?
1: That was it. That's all I had. That's all I had.
2: All right, question number two.
4: No. Stop. What about you?
2: Let's see here. I would go the route of my two. Well, he just quit, or he just retired.
1: Were you going to say Gary too?
2: No, I was going to say Jones. He left ESPN. He was a clown.
4: Mark Jones?
2: Yeah.
4: Okay, yeah.
2: Yeah, he was an absolute clown.
4: He wasn't my favorite.
2: No, he needed to go away.
4: Did you like Dave Rowe back in the day?
2: I loved Dave Rowe.
4: Yeah.
2: Loved him. I thought he was fantastic. It was always funny because people thought that Holly Rowe and Dave Rowe were related. But obviously they're not. But because he was ending his career and Holly was coming,
4: right,
2: you know, onto her career. And there was, so I remember we interviewed her on Feinbaum and she actually brought that up. I'll be honest with you, I'm not a big Dave Neal guy.
4: Okay.
1: Another one that I don't think he's the worst, but I think partially having to watch certain shows with my wife has maybe jaded me on. I don't really care for Jesse Palmer.
4: No, we're getting some Jesse Palmers and Rod Gilmore's too.
1: I don't hate Jesse Palmer, but it's, I don't know. There's also just something weird of like, oh, I'm going to, my wife is watching The Bachelorette and there's Jesse Palmer.
2: I agree with Rod Gilmore. I will tell you that he is one of the nicest people. And that.
4: I know, and excuse your professional opinion because there's that personal. I get it.
2: Yeah.
4: And that's why I refrain from a couple of them.
2: But I'm like those texters, not the biggest fan of him on air, but off the air. He's a really, really super nice guy.
4: And some of it's just as simple as just their style.
2: Yeah.
4: And it's to each their own. It's like picking out what kind of clothes you like to wear. I mean, it's just.
2: But yeah, Palmer has gotten on my nerves the last few years.
1: Yeah. It's also just the fact that him and Joe Tess are teamed up.
2: Is it because he's Canadian that bothers you?
1: Well, that would actually make me probably like him more based on how y'all are framing.
2: Or is the fact you're jealous because is he still the host of The Bachelor?
1: Yeah, yeah.
2: Is he?
1: Mm-hmm. That's what I'm saying. Like, it's kind of weird because when my wife watches that, I'm just like, it's kind of weird.
4: Texts that are rolling in real quick. Fax and Beth Landrum, Carson and Tuscaloosa. I could live the rest of my life without hearing Beth Moens on anything. Somebody, here's a little bit of surprise because I like this guy. Now, here's a guy, Chris Collinsworth.
1: I know there's a lot of people that don't like it.
4: John Mack says, dude, Gus Johnson. RG3. The King, Ryan Clark.
1: I don't want to hear him say anything, really, but yeah.
4: Somebody said, I am shocked nobody mentioned Tim Brando.
2: I love Timmy B. I think he does a great job.
4: Yeah. Scott said, I'll say it. I don't want a woman calling my damn game, Pat. I'm not going to finish all that.
1: There's more.
4: That was the tamest part. That was the tamest part of the response. They were very fired up.
1: I figured that was just that.
4: Mm-hmm. And they're tired of a lot of stuff.
2: Okay. There we go.
4: Is
1: there anything about gas prices in there, too?
4: That spans a whole nother show and maybe a whole nother network. No, definitely another network.
2: All right, here's the next question. Give me one hot sports take you believe, but everyone else thinks you're crazy.
4: Just knew it. Your whole wilt bullcrap.
1: See, I was going to say the LeBron thing's not a hot take, though. About him being the best. Y'all would say that's a hot take, but I don't think that's a hot take. But yeah, show me the video of the Wilt game. Let me see it.
4: 2004, Auburn would have beaten USC.
2: Is there a lot of people that don't agree with you on that?
4: I think a lot of people say USC. Is that?
2: I agree with you. I think Auburn would beat USC in 2004.
1: It's a good one.
4: Pine tar was legal on Brett's bat.
2: It was. Typical Yankee trash.
4: A-Rod never put a needle in his arm?
1: No, he definitely did.
4: These are all just... I try to keep it together while I make just asinine statements.
1: Alec Boehm has a good head of hair.
4: That's a good one.
1: Yeah.
2: You got a few more in there, I know. How about you, Molly? What you got?
3: Nebraska would have beaten Michigan in 97.
2: There's a lot of people that think that would not happen.
3: Because it's a different poll, you know.
4: Guardians of the Redskins should have never caved.
1: I think that's less of a hot take now than it was at the time.
2: But everybody else thinks, again, the back end of the question, everybody else thinks you're crazy for staying that. I think what you just stated, most people in this part of the world probably would agree with you.
4: Do I have to truly believe it?
2: Well, I mean, if it's your hot sports take.
4: No, I don't agree with it at all. I was going to say guys should be able to compete with girls for championships. I don't believe that, but that would be a hot take. And I don't know. Maybe we're not as split on that as we once were. What would yours be?
2: That the Cardinals would have won the 1985 World Series if Don Dinkinger had not messed up the call at first base against the Royals.
1: You know it's going to be Cardinals. Some Cardinals.
2: I'm surprised you didn't go. Your hot take was that the air conditioning units in the Metrodome caused the Braves from not winning the World Series against the Twins.
4: I thought everybody had come to grips with that's why it happened. That and Kent Herbeck assaulting the leg of one Ron Gant.
2: Yep, Ron Gant.
4: Inappropriately. Pulling it off the base.
2: Picked it up and removed it off of first base. That Kent Herbeck guy.
4: Is Frank Viola still alive?
2: I think so. He was a good pitcher.
4: Yeah, he was. Had a nice mustache.
2: He did. Very much so. All right, that is today's
4: get some Pat Joel Klatz
2: here on the program.
4: Joel Klatz. Posey says Manti Te'o's girl was real.
1: Okay.
2: I think technically
1: it was a real person.
2: The person that was catfishing was a female, was it not?
1: Oh, was it?
4: Oh, it turned out to be. Well, they were a male at the time, but then has made apparently the move to the other team.
2: Okay, I did not know that part. That was on the special.
4: Yeah, did you not see her in the Moo Moo that I was doing it? It was like the before, the younger person who was catfishing Manti, and then the years after, and then feeling bad about it in a Moo Moo in all full makeup and dressed as a girl.
1: Okay. I missed that. I just thought it was a guy. Well, I guess it is a guy.
4: No, anatomically, I don't know, but it looked like a girl.
2: See, I thought it was a girl to begin with. But I must have seen the after. You said Moo Moo, wearing a Moo Moo and makeup?
4: I think it was a Moo Moo. Okay. I don't know what you call it.
2: All right.
4: It was.
2: All right.
4: She was never going to pull off that look.
2: More Three Man Front on Jocks.
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13: Sometimes you can tell a lot about what someone wants to do offline by looking at what they do online. Let me tell you about Pinterest's first parenting trend report. Pinterest is a huge platform. They have 600 million monthly users, 80 billion searches per month. The report found a shift from the iPad kid era to now, when parents are actually more interested in real-world adventures and hands-on activities. The Global Trends and Insights lead at Pinterest told us, families are thoughtfully designing childhoods rooted in creativity, intention, and meaningful experiences. One psychologist we spoke to said he sees this as a reflection of parents' desire to build core capacities in their children. Resilience, curiosity, self-regulation, empathy. These things don't grow automatically, but are built through lived experience. I'm Dr. Sanjay Gupta, helping you live a better life.
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0: joining us from WHBQ Radio. You can also hear him during the football season on the Ole Miss Radio Network for football. Brett Norsworthy joins us here on Three Man Front. Go Cards. How are you?
1: Go Cards. Great win. Win of the year last night. 9-6 in extra innings, and it was a lot of fun. It's been a fun start to this baseball year. You got a lot of people's team in your area. The Braves doing real well, and got the National League Central all over 500. It all won't last, but it's fun heading into Memorial Day. The first time I really look at the standings is the Monday of Memorial Day. Then I look on the 4th of July. Then I look on Labor Day. And then the one that really matters, the Monday morning after the season ends.
0: There's no doubt about that. We want to talk to you about an interesting comment from the Iowa State Athletics Director, Jamie Pollard. He was asked a question on Monday about some frustrations about the college football playoff expansion and the CSC, which is supposed to replace the NCAA. And he just threw it out there. He said, you know what? I just wish the SEC and the Big Ten, I just wish they would go off and do their own thing. So that got me thinking, and you and I kind of exchanged some text messages. I mean, is this something that could legitimately happen down the road? And what was Jamie Pollard actually thinking? Because I think that would put the Big 12 in a really tough spot.
1: Yeah, I know what he would do if an AD slot came open in the SEC. He would tell his wife and the rest of his family, don't even pack. We're heading out of Ames. So he would leave immediately if Hunter Yurecek, the imbecile that he is, left Arkansas. So Jamie Pollard was voicing frustration. I'm sure a lot of them really feel you're playing in a second division of college football, but you always have. It's always been about Big Ten and SEC, SEC and Big Ten. And now you hear Jim Phillips, PhD, he's aggravated about things. Brett Yormark's always aggravated. They all are, and they all should be. And I think we can go into a next level of college football with them. But if the SEC and the Big Ten had to do it without them, I think they could. And I think naturally the TV dollars and the interest and the popularity would follow those two big leagues, and the rest of those would be left behind forever. I'm sorry that they're not as popular as the SEC and the Big Ten. You know, for years I heard a lot of that ilk talk about, well, it just means so much to them. Well, yeah, it does. And look what it's gotten us. And look what it's gotten you, thinking it's just a 3-month sport.
2: Very true. Brett Norsworthy joining us here on Three Man Front. All of our guests join us on the Higginbotham Hotline. So we get to Destin for SEC meetings. How tough is it going to be for Greg Sankey to convince, whether it's athletic directors, chancellors, and to some degree coaches, that either staying at 12 or going to 16 is a good idea and 24 is not?
1: Well, it's going to be very difficult because he's already got some very influential people, notably Greg Byrne at Alabama. And Alabama was probably the Alabama and Georgia were probably the ones that were in the best shape in the old way of college football. And now they're talking about very much the new way, 24 teams, the elimination of the SEC championship game. All these changes have hurt Alabama and Georgia and probably LSU. I think it's probably hurt Ohio State as well, but you see them all going for it. And Greg Sankey's going to have to really have a tough moment for himself of, do I represent my member institution, 16 teams, or do I do what I think is best as commissioner of the SEC and maybe go it alone? It's a little bit like the politician, you know, the head to Washington. Do I vote the strict will of the people that elected me, therefore my bosses, or do I go to Washington, and if I think giving away the Panama Canal is good, whether my state or district doesn't like it, I still do it. Well, you better make sure you're in real good shape when you do that, when you want to go it alone. It's always better to do it with a consensus, and Greg Sankey's always worked from a consensus, being able to come to an agreement on things, and he's one of the very best at it. But I think the will of his bosses, chancellors, coaches, whatever it is, member institutions, they want to go to 24, and I want to go to 24. Yes, a lot. Yes, the bracket looks like a Sudoku puzzle, especially on that first weekend when you have the zany 16 versus 17 game and the 15 versus 18 game. But we know, we all know now, sadly, I love bowls. I love going to bowls. I've been to so many. I've had some of the times of my life. And some of them, it not your maybe most glamorous sight. I don't want to denigrate anybody by naming names, but I've been to bowls where I've had great times that hadn't always been the premier prestige bowls, but I sure have had fun there as well. But we've moved away from that. I felt terrible 2 years ago when Ole Miss was 9-3, and I felt like should have been in that playoff bracket, didn't get there. They fell in love with SMU's win total, and there was no talking our way into it. We were going to be out. We're going to be out of the playoff, and we were. We went to the Gator Bowl, and the Gator Bowl people were great to us. They treated us like kings and queens, put on a great show, and I probably wasn't the best guest. My mother would have been very disappointed in me. You get invited somewhere, you go and you put on your good manners, and you act like you're glad to be there. And I don't know that I did, because the whole time I was there, I knew I was playing in the JV bracket.
0: Good point. Brett Norsworthy, WHPQ Radio, joining us here on the program. But it was interesting reading some of the comments from Tony Petitti last night, saying that their conference has had zero, I mean, no conversations whatsoever about 16. They're not even considering 16. Matter of fact, he gave another quote that said, it's either 24 or we stay at 12. So if it's you, Brett, 24 or 12, which do you prefer? Do you prefer the expansion to 24 or keep it at 12?
1: Put 24 in a second, and you bring in a lot more teams. And Tony Petitti makes a great case about people talking about it will render the regular season unimportant. No, it won't. It will make those teams lobbying for that zany 16 versus 17 game that would be on campus of the better seed. You're playing like you've never played before, and I will name names now. You're playing a lot harder for that than you are trying to get into the Poulain Bowl.
0: Well, Brett, listen, we thought we'd get you on and chit-chat about these current issues with college football. Hope you have a great Memorial Day weekend, and we'll catch up with you again very soon.
2: Thanks, Brett.
1: Y'all as well. And on Friday, 99 days for the start of college football.
0: Love it. Love it. Thank you, Brett.
2: Thanks, Brett.
0: Appreciate it very much. Y'all. Brett Norsworthy joining us on the Higginbotham Hotline. 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

0: representing yourself that way. I did think it was interesting, you know, part of the lawsuit was he apparently approached the NCAA, or his team approached the NCAA and offered a 2-game suspension, kind of like, hey, let's come to an agreement. I'll serve a 2-game suspension. I'll go through some education. And as part of that, he kind of like pitched himself like, hey, I will be the cautionary tale. I will, you know, be the person that stands up and talks about the risks of gambling in college sports. And, you know, I don't think the NCAA, you know, has any interest in reaching a settlement, at least right now, with him. But I do think that's an interesting thing, you know, whether he plays college football ever again, whether Brendan Sorsby goes into the supplemental draft or the NFL at some point. It'll be interesting to see, you know, kind of how he takes it from here. And if he does try and use that platform to speak out about, you know, basically, hey, like I screwed up. I did some things against the rules with gambling, and it really hurt me and cost me some things. Because the other part that was interesting in that lawsuit is it lays out like this is an issue. This is an issue for college athletes. This is an issue for young men in this country. And, you know, it doesn't mean that anyone who sports gambles on their phone is an addict or is a bad person, obviously, but it's certainly something that can open up some bad avenues for people. And so I think Brendan Sorsby, no matter what the resolution will be, you know, he can make a decision after this of, do I want to kind of go out there and put myself on a platform and be a cautionary tale? And one way or another, I think that will kind of endear himself to some people if he does that, whether it's in college football or in the NFL.
1: Justin Williams of The Athletic with us. Just plain and simple, do you think he plays college football again?
0: I don't. I just, you know, I even though he's filing in Lubbock County in Texas, and you know, maybe that helps his case a little bit, I just, it seems like such a black and white deal here with the NCAA. They've always been pretty straightforward. There's been other things in the NCAA where they have not necessarily been consistent in kind of how they've ruled on things. This one has been pretty consistent. And if the NCAA can't take a player who has admitted to gambling is on his own team and enforce a penalty there, you know, it almost seems like that's just the end. What's the point? And I do think a certain degree of this with the lawsuit was like, okay, worst case scenario for Brendan Sorsby in his case, he gets an answer pretty quickly. He can apply for the NFL supplemental draft and maybe get on a roster, an NFL roster here sooner rather than later. Obviously, maybe best case scenario would be a judge rules favorably for him and he gets to play college football. I do think that's a little bit of a long shot, still a little bit of a Hail Mary. And so in that sense, I understand why he kind of presented the lawsuit the way he did. But just looking at the facts of the case, I think a judge would have a really hard time justifying, you know, why he would get to play college football again, just based on the history and the precedent and what he admitted in that lawsuit.
1: Before we let you go, Justin, and you just kind of alluded to it, and this, if there are reasons to be a little bit sympathetic for this young man, 22 years old, and you're dealing with all this NCAA stuff, apparently a gambling issue, you're getting treatment on it now. You've had a lot of public scrutiny on the NIL deal that you got to leave Cincinnati, come to Texas Tech. That's enough. Then you're getting sued by your previous school as well. Where is that lawsuit right now?
0: Yeah, so it's definitely kind of taken the back burner in all of this, but that's still ongoing. Cincinnati sued Sorsby for basically $1 million buyout when he entered the transfer portal and exited the contract he had with Cincinnati. Sorsby's team had filed a motion to dismiss actually on the same day that he went into kind of a residential treatment for the gambling addiction. Cincinnati earlier this week responded and basically said, we don't think you should dismiss this case. We think it should continue. There's another hearing scheduled, or I actually think just a meeting to talk about discovery of both sides later this month. As of right now, that's ongoing. It is interesting to, you know, part of what triggered the buyout in that case is he transferred to another team. If he would have declared and gone to the NFL this past offseason, he would not have been on the hook for the buyout. So if this, you know, ultimately ends with him, you know, maybe going into the supplemental draft and not playing college football this season, that might mean that Cincinnati lawsuit maybe just kind of goes by the wayside. Maybe it's negated. I admit I'm not smart enough legally to know exactly how that would work. But that's kind of also percolating in the background here, is you have this whole gambling thing, and will he play? Will he go to the NFL? You have this other lawsuit. Definitely a lot going on. It's definitely a sad story when you really look at it that way. And so for Sorsby's case, yeah, you would just hope that no matter what happens here, he can kind of find a way to bounce back from all of this and move on.
1: I think you just described college football. There's a lot going on. I mean, that's our description. I mean, honestly, for college football.
0: it does speak to a lot of it, like whether it's the gambling or we're talking about lawsuits against the NCAA for eligibility. Like, this is kind of a very specific example of some of the issues that the sport has dealt with. And that's why I think outside of him just being a high profile quarterback, a big transfer, that's why there's a lot of attention on this, because it does seem to bring in a lot of the aspects that the sport has struggled with in recent years.
1: Well, Justin, we appreciate the time. Great information. Thanks for the update. Look forward to catching up again soon.
0: Anytime. Appreciate you, Cole.
1: There you go. Justin Williams of The Athletic. He has been all over this Texas Tech Brennan Sorsby story from the beginning, giving us some updates there on how that's going, what could be next in that case against the NCAA. I'll tell you what's next on this show. That's your phone calls, 855-242-7285. See a couple of you on hold. We'll get to you next on the Paul Feinbaum Show.
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6: A better life with Dr. Sanjay Gupta.
7: We are finally starting to learn more things we can do to keep our brains sharp as we age. A lot of people think crossword puzzles or Sudoku might do the trick, but the science doesn't really bear that out. What one recent study found, though, was that a certain type of brain training seems to have a significant impact on cognition as we get older. It wasn't memory or even problem-solving tasks that moved the needle. It was an interactive computerized game that tested the ability to recognize two separate images in faster and faster sequences. It's what we call a task of divided attention, in which you don't have a conscious strategy on how to improve. That's according to the study's lead author. You're just trying to do the best you can to figure out how to divide your attention. Now, the game in this study was called Double Decision. If you want to find it and try it out yourself. I'm Dr. Sanjay Gupta, helping you live a better life.
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21: 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But morning.

0: sitting in for Paul, be in not only today, but the rest of the week as well. 855-242-7285. If you would like to get in, be a part of the show. Brad in Macon has been waiting. Brad, what's on your mind today?
1: Hey, Cole. Thanks for taking my call. And hey, man, I'm going to throw some names at you because Auburn was one of the five schools over here where I'm at that really used to recruit us. They still do, but they were one of the first. I want to throw somebody out there actually like James Brooks from Warner Robins High School.
0: I can get it. Big-time player.
1: He's a great player, a guy that I seen run over so many people where we were together at Southwest High School, played fullback, Alex Strong.
0: Yep.
1: He was a beast.
0: Tough.
1: But Auburn, Florida State, Florida, Georgia, and Georgia Tech, that would basically be the five schools that came in and, you know, recruited. Now we've grown and we got it's a hotbed of talent over here. But hey, Cole, the question I have for you, and it's a legitimate question. You've been through Harsin. You've been through Hugh Freeze. I want you to tell me why Golish is any different than those two, what he does that they didn't, and what he brings to the table that's going to make Auburn a legitimate team like they once were when they had Cam Newton and a guy that I had a lot of respect for that came around from Macon, Georgia. He's right down the road. His name was Nick Marshall that played quarterback there. So I'll hang up and listen to you speak, but a lot of respect for Auburn. Like I said, Cole, one of the first teams that were over here recruiting us. Thanks, Cole. Have a good day.
0: Thank you, Brad. I appreciate that. I'll say a couple things quickly. I don't think Hugh Freeze mentally and emotionally was prepared to take that job when he did, and I think it showed. Can he be a good college coach? Yes. Just wasn't in the spot to be able to get it done. I do think the alignment at Auburn is as good as it's been in a long time. And because of the alignment, they got the hire that they wanted in Hugh Freeze, realized it was a mistake, went a different direction. I think Alex Golish is much more relatable than Brian Harsin. It's nothing against Brian Harsin. I think he's a great football coach. I really do. I believe Brian Harsin, I think he knows ball. I think he's hard-nosed, tough-minded, but Alex Golish has been at Tennessee. He's been in the state of Florida. He understands the landscape a little bit better. I think his personality is a little less rough around the edges, and he's a little more relatable. Just personality is just it. That's all there is. I think he has a better understanding of what it takes to win in today's college football. And he doesn't golf. He doesn't hunt. He doesn't fish. He doesn't play dice. He doesn't play checkers. He's a ball guy. That's it. He loves his family and he loves football. And he has gone above and beyond in finding the things that makes Auburn special and trying to highlight them to his team and trying to understand better those himself. Those are just a couple of the reasons that I think Alex Golish is going to work at Auburn. Now, what's the ceiling? We all know a lot of things have to happen for any ceiling at any program to be reached. But I do think that the steps are being taken in that direction. And it's feasible, possible for them to be able to get there. We'll talk more about it with Nathan King. He covers Auburn for Auburn Undercover, and we'll do that next right here on the Paul Feinbaum Show.
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13: You and I have never met, but I'm willing to bet that there is something you would like to do, but you feel like you can't. That it's too hard, that you don't deserve it. A colleague of mine recently told me about this new book called Brave Shift, 30 Mindset Changes to Transform Your Life. It's written by a woman named Michelle Carrer. Carrer says the one thing most people forget when they set a goal is to attach a reason to it. Having that reason is big, because when you don't want to do something that's necessary to reach your goal, you can go back to your reason to find the motivation you need. Try to frame your goal as something you want to achieve, as opposed to being a bad part of yourself that you want to change. That will make you more likely to succeed, as will asking for help. All of us need it, and it makes people feel good to help you achieve your goals. I'm Dr. Sanjay Gupta, helping you live a better life.
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0: show. Cole Kublik sitting in for Paul today. Be with you guys for the rest of the week. And we'll talk a little bit more Auburn football in a few moments. Nathan King of Auburn Undercover set to join us shortly. I'll ask him the same question that was posed to me. And that is simply, why is Alex Golas going to be different? What's going to be different about Alex Golas than the last few Auburn head football coaches and what they have or have not been able to accomplish? And can it be better than it was? Can it be different than it was? I've laid out some of the reasons that I think Alex Golas' tenure can be different than the last two Auburn head football coaches. You think about the fact Auburn has not been above 500 since Gus Malzahn was there. That feels like an eternity ago. An eternity, it feels like. But before we get to Nathan, 855-242-7285, let's go to Billy, who wants to chime in on the phones. Billy, how you doing today? Billy. What's on your mind, Billy? Billy missed out. I hate that for you, Billy. The Auburn schedule is something we discussed a little bit earlier. And kind of how that thing is going. Obviously, Baylor in Atlanta week one, not going to be an easy one. A lot of pressure on Dave Aranda, the Baylor head football coach. But the Auburn job always comes with pressure. And Nathan King understands that. Covers the Auburn Tigers for Auburn Undercover. Nathan, I was asked a short time ago, what did I believe separated Alex Golas from the previous few Auburn head football coaches who were not retained? I'm just interested to get your opinion. What would you describe as different about Alex Golas that will give him a better opportunity to be successful than the last few Auburn head football coaches?
1: I think when you look most specifically at Hugh Freeze, I mean, number one, Hugh Freeze didn't do everything all wrong. I mean, this was a roster that got really, really good. Obviously, he recruited at a high level, but it seemed like what was happening on the field had sort of passed him by. I think from the first day Alex Golas was introduced, I can't remember his exact wording in his press conference, but he talked about, you know, adapting his offense every year and having changed when he came over from UCF to Tennessee with Josh Heupel and tailoring to a quarterback every year. That kind of felt like a breath of fresh air compared to the rhetoric from Hugh Freeze, which was, hey, I mean, I don't know how many times we heard him say, hey, I've got my system and I know it works and I've won everywhere I've been. That's just kind of the, you know, round hole square peg thing that you kind of didn't want to hear in terms of being adaptable. So I think that's probably the biggest difference between him and Freeze and that I think, you know, makes you confident in his abilities at least at this stage. And then looking back at Brian Harsin, I mean, you could make some clear comparisons, a couple, you know, G5, G6 coaches who were successful. Shoot, Brian Harsin won a lot more games and was at Boise State a lot longer than Golas was at USF. But having that SEC connection, I think, is what separates those two in particular. Because, I mean, as you know, Golas spent time in the SEC, and that's invaluable. But also just spending time in this part of the country and kind of having a feel for what it's like to recruit down here and honestly just to be a coach down here. And so I think those are kind of a couple differences I would point to. But, you know, on paper, he's not that different from a lot of other young, you know, early 40s coaches who, you know, are pretty adaptable in the modern game. I wouldn't really think he's that different from somebody like John Sumrall. You know, I think they were pretty comparable candidates. It's just going to depend for those two guys on, you know, what kind of rosters they're able to put together and what they're able to do on the field.
0: What about personality-wise? Just with what you've been able to observe, conversations you've been able to have, how is that part of his possibility of being successful as the Auburn head coach going to be different for you?
1: Yeah, what's funny is last week he said, can't remember the exact wording of it, but he said, look, I feel like I'm starting to really get it. I feel like I'm starting to understand, you know, the Auburn fans and the Auburn fan base. And he said, look, I think this job fits me. And I think part of it is embracing that Auburn is not viewed as one of the top programs in the SEC. It's not viewed in the top, you know, 4, 5, 6 programs right now because it hasn't been. And historically, it's taken a lot of work to get to that point. But, you know, just kind of embracing the blue-collar attitude of the Auburn fan base and sort of like, hey, you know, we know we've got to punch up to Alabama. We know we've got to punch up to Georgia. Now with, you know, now Texas and Texas A&M made the playoff. Like, yeah, everybody, you know, in recent seasons. And he said he feels like he's sort of approach that in recent months and in more conversations with Auburn fans, starting to understand and feel like he fits here. But I mean, look, his personality is one that I think if he wins some games, he's going to be a really, really popular personality at Auburn. And that's sort of a bland statement to say. Of course, a coach is popular if he wins, but there's a certain, I know you've talked to him, Cole. I mean, there's a certain smugness to Alex Golish, like that just kind of works. And it's just sort of, hey, I've got my system, you know, that's coming over. I've got my players from USF and we're going to attack this thing. And, you know, I asked him last week what he thought about the discourse surrounding, you know, just for example, like the Byron Brown videos of an unorthodox throwing motion that's going to get ripped to shreds by NFL scouts next year. And I asked him kind of what he thought about that. And all he said was, he said, I thought it was funny. Like just a little chuckle. And I mean, of course, we saw the video of him at the region's fundraiser saying, well, this team hasn't played Alabama yet. I think, and look, you know, we've got to pull for those sorts of things and look for those sorts of things in May and in the offseason when you haven't played any games yet. But in terms of his response and you know, the things that he said and the way he's gone about this job, like, he's checked a lot of boxes so far. There's a lot to be excited about in terms of a guy who seems like he has his head on his shoulders in coaching in college football in 2026. And like I said, there's a little bit of a smugness to Alex Golish that I think if he ends up being a decently successful coach at Auburn, that will kind of be a defining personality for him.
0: I appreciated that he took the Byron Brown stuff and swung it into a positive and sat down with Byron and said, listen, this is the introduction to what you're about to be dealing with. Some of the smallest, dumbest, most insequential things are going to be made into massive deals. And it allowed him to start to deal with that, see that, understand that, and get an idea of, okay, I got to put the phone down. I got to get away from this. I got to stop looking at that. Like, stop social media, because it can get out of hand quickly. And so a good example that was honestly harmless that they were able to start to learn from, but he kind of turned it into that. And I think it's just another thing about his personality that makes him cool as the Auburn head football coach. How far ahead of the curve do you think Auburn can be offensively because of the familiarity with the players and the system once they enter the season?

0: coaches and players where, you know, you've got a fourth year starting quarterback, a guy who's worked under the same head coach now 4 years, same play caller in Joel Gordon on offense. That's something, right? It's got to count for something and at least a little bit of familiarity. I think what this group lacks in quote unquote talent, you know, because obviously they're not as talented, right? Recruiting ratings and what have you. And, you know, especially on the offensive side of the ball, they lost a lot of those players to the portal. The question is going to be, can a more competent and more fluid offensive system that's a little bit better oiled, can that sort of make up for it? And I think it can. And the main reason I think it can is because there's really no way for this group to go but up. Like, it really cannot get worse in terms of an offensive product from what they've had the last few seasons. And look, I think they have an opportunity to beat up on some mid-level SEC defenses. You know, if you're not a stout unit that can stop the run, I think Byron Brown, and look, they've got one of the deeper running back groups in the SEC. I haven't really poked around every team, but they've got to have one of the better, you know, two or three man punches in the league, especially with Jeremiah Cobb and Bryson Washington. And so, I think the big question is wide receiver. Like, you know, those guys produced at USF, but what can they do in the SEC? But it all starts with the ground game. And so, like I said, my thing looking at this offense, I would be surprised if their floor isn't pretty high. If you're not looking at a competent, fun product every Saturday, even if it's not blowing the doors off teams and lighting up the scoreboard, I think it'll be a lot more competent than Auburn's offense of the past two seasons.
1: Absolutely. Visiting Nathan King of the Auburn Observer, or Auburn Undercover, excuse me, and covers the Auburn Tigers. The defense lost some important pieces. So we saw some of that through the draft. Some of that, I don't think, highlighted by how early a couple of guys came off the board or were even drafted, role players that really helped this defense. But I've tried to tell people, Nathan, it's the style, not even as much as the bodies, that has helped make them as successful as they have been. Can that continue this year based on what is going to be back as far as personnel?
0: I think it can. And you're exactly right. Like, Durkin's system, we talked about it last offseason. Pretty much everywhere he had been, year two was better than year one. And like you mentioned, like, that's not all personnel based. It's not like he had better players every single one of those seasons. You know, there's something to be said for continuity on that side of the ball. And I mean, just like we talked about with the offense, like, the big draw of the offense is bringing over all the USF guys and having a, you know, sort of porting an entire system. The big draw of the defense is retaining DJ Durkin and having key guys back, particularly Xavier Atkins at linebacker. He's going to be the leader of that group. Now, my question for him in that front seven is, and you mentioned, you know, Keldrick Fault coming off the board early and Kieron Crawford being an early round draft pick, like, how much of their gravity allowed Xavier Atkins to have, you know, 17 tackles for loss and nine sacks last season? Can he replicate that? I'm not saying he has to be an All-American again, but can he be another high-end SEC player without a first-round pick, you know, demanding double teams at the line of scrimmage? Because I don't know if they have that guy this fall. They may. We'll just have to figure it out. But the defensive line personnel is a little bit more of a question mark. And so they do have probably more questions personnel-wise than they did last season across the board on defense. But, I mean, if we've learned anything about the Durkin system so far, it's going to bend, not break. You know, it's going to have really good, you know, red zone numbers. It's going to be a solid unit. And I think that with the offense performing better, we would expect that'll probably help things out. I mean, this is a defense that, much like we used to talk about under Kevin Steele, right, when Gus Malzahn was the coach. Now, Gus had pretty good offensive seasons most of the time, but when the offense struggled, it's almost like the defense was succeeding in spite of that. And you felt that the last 2 years at Auburn. It was an offense that wasn't very good, but the defense, even though it was, you look at the end of the year, it's ranked number 8 or 9 in the SEC. It's like, okay, but if you actually watch the games, this defense is keeping them in every single game. So maybe those numbers will be able to bump up a little bit with a more competent offense. So I think Durkin has, you know, has the benefit of the doubt. For now, he's earned that, and he's got some interesting pieces back, but there are plenty of questions in fall camp to answer as well.
1: We're visiting with Nathan King of Auburn Undercover, covers the Auburn Tigers. What is the biggest concern with this football team? What's the area that cannot be at its floor if they're going to win 8, 9, 10 games, as you discussed?
0: Yeah, from the mouth of Alex Golish on offense, it's the offensive line, which is no surprise. I mean, you got to make sure that group is solid. And on defense, it's cornerback, where they replaced two starters, two guys who transferred to other SEC programs. Kaden Lee went to Tennessee, and Jay Crawford went to Ole Miss. Yeah, I mean, on the O-line, there's just so much we don't know about that group.

0: group right now. I would really only pencil in two guys, Joe Simmons at left tackle. Feels like that's where he's going to end up. And he's too good to keep off the field. James Madison transfer. And then Cole Best was a 2-year starting center at USF. Obviously that connection is really important with a guy like Byron Brown, that they brought him in to continue to do that. Stanton Ramil is a Michigan State transfer from here in the state at Thompson High School. Started a couple years at Michigan State, but had some injury troubles. He didn't go in the spring. And so is he ready to go in fall camp? Like, we know he's going to go, but will he be a starter? You know, does that solve the right tackle spot? Where does that move a young guy like Ty Buster, who was playing right tackle for most of the spring? There's some questions to be answered. I think they have personnel to be solid. And I also think on the O-line, maybe Byron Brown's skill set can offset some issues. Like, maybe him as a mobile quarterback can keep you from, you know, experiencing the same issues as compared to maybe recent seasons with maybe Jackson Arnold was a mobile quarterback. Maybe a guy like Peyton Thorne, you know, struggled and couldn't get outside the pocket. And so, I mean, offensive line is the answer on offense for sure. I think they can be a good group, but we just don't know a lot about their personnel. And then, yeah, I mentioned corner. Like, they bring over Andre Jordan Jr., a UCLA transfer. Like, that's a good getting a power four starter in the portal. But other than that, I mean, Rayshon Pleasant comes back from last season. He wasn't necessarily a starter, but he's going to be asked to play a bigger role. Blake Woodby was a top, you know, top 247 guy, you know, high-rated four-star recruit. Can he step up in year two in this defense? Gavin Jenkins is a USF transfer. He comes over. Can he make an impact at cornerback? And so, I mean, again, I think that maybe how deep they are at safety, because safety and nickel is just loaded for this group, maybe that can offset some of the cornerback issues and question marks. Because it could be a really good group. I hesitate to say issues, but they'll definitely have some questions. So I would look at those two groups on each side of the ball for sure.
1: Absolutely. Nathan, great stuff, man. Thanks for hopping on, talking a little Auburn football, giving us the latest on a couple of things happening with Alex Golish's team from Auburn Undercover. Look forward to catch up with you again soon.
0: Thanks, Cole. Appreciate y'all.
1: Nathan King, Auburn Undercover, talking Tigers. 855-242-7285. 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
10: Getting your heart broken can be really rough. It'll happen to most of us at some point in our lives. It's not just an emotional experience, it's a physical one too. Often described as getting the wind knocked out of you, a knot in your stomach, trouble sleeping. I recently spoke about this with Dr. Yoram Yovel, a psychiatrist and neuroscientist. He was on my podcast, Chasing Life. Now, he told me heartbreak doesn't have to last forever. And while your inclination might be to withdraw, isolate, and shut down, it's often the opposite of what supports healing. one of the things that helps us the most is reconnecting to other people you love. And the reverse is also true, he said. If someone you care about is struggling, don't give up on them. You hold the power to comfort loved ones that are in deep physical or emotional distress. I'm Dr. Sanjay Gupta, helping you live a better life.
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0: live on. So Cole Kubik sitting in for Paul today with you guys the rest of the week. And we're going to get to your calls moving forward. 855-242-PAUL. 855-242-7285. Under a minute to go until we get to the top of the hour. So I'm going to hold on until we get back to the phone lines. We will take your calls as soon as we come back. I want you to be a part of the show. We can go through anything we've discussed across the course of the show today. 2014 playoff. Roster depth. Underrated teams. Missouri, Florida, Auburn, Oklahoma, whoever else that is. Brendan Sorsby, Texas Tech, national championship contenders. All that's on the table for you, the callers, when we come back on the other side. 855-242-PAUL, 855-242-7285. You don't want to call in, you want to tweet me at Cole Kubik, you can hit me there. I'll try to answer some of those questions as well. And we can discuss anything college football, college sports related as the SEC tournament begins to roll on from Hoover. We'll give you some updates on that when we return as well. Arkansas, Tennessee going at it right now. And you'll have Auburn,
1: Less
0: LSU.
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0: tonight.
1: Kids aged 6 through 12 are playing sports regularly. 4 in 10 kids? 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
11: A better life with Dr. Sanjay Gupta.
12: In recent years, scientists have really dialed up the urgency to understand PFAS, sometimes referred to as forever chemicals because of how long they take to break down. The latest study found these chemicals may be aging men in their 50s and 60s a bit faster than men who are younger or older or women of any age. Experts we talked to said the accumulation of PFAS may lower testosterone levels in men, impair sperm quality, and increase risks of testicular and kidney cancer. Women, it seems, just seem to be able to clear PFAS faster. Now, whether you're a man or a woman, trying to limit your exposure is a great idea. Three ways to do that. Filter your drinking water. Don't use non-stick cookware like Teflon, and avoid fast food packaging, which are sometimes coated with these chemicals. I'm Dr. Sanjay Gupta, helping you live a better life.
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0: right, welcome back in. Paul Feinbaum Show. Cole Kubik sitting in for Paul. Wants you to take over from here. 1 hour to go on the show. SEC baseball tournament underway in Hoover, Arkansas. Top of the second, one out. Leads the Tennessee Volunteers 4-0. Razorbacks jumping up to an early lead there. As winner of this game gets the number 2 seed Texas Longhorns tomorrow. Still have LSU and Auburn coming up from the Hoover Met tonight. 855-242-PAUL. If you want to get in, 855-242-7285. Talk a myriad of college football topics that we've hit today. Billy D is in Macon, wants to chime in. Welcome in, Billy.
1: Mobile, from Mobile, buddy.
0: Apologies.
1: Cole. Billy D, Mobile. Can you hear me?
0: Gotcha. I can hear you.
1: All right. Great, brother. Dig this. So I woke up this morning, turned on the news. I want to get your opinion. How do you think this whole thing in Congress, these politicians who are trying to use these college football players as pawns to rewrite district maps because they're upset about the way they were drawn, and so now they're asking that all the African-American and football players in the SEC not to play this year. So how do you think that's going to affect college football this year?
0: I don't think that you'll see many college football players sacrificing, one, the opportunity to play football, two, the paychecks that are going to come with playing football, and three, the desire to do what they love, which is play college football at a high level. So I have zero concern with it.
1: I'm sorry, man. Yeah, look, these politicians are so desperate. And I didn't mean to turn this into a political thing.
0: Billy, it's not just politicians, man. We got guys that work for ESPN that have asked basketball players to sit out the tournament before. It's moronic. All right? We've had guys over time that have had their opportunities, that have used these platforms, be it a college football game, a college basketball game, the NCAA tournament, a bowl game, a national championship game, and then they retroactively come back and they want the players to sit out and not do what they did to make their name. It's dumb. It's dumb.
1: Dude, it's ridiculous. I mean, they're beating a dead horse, yet they have nothing else better to do. And so I appreciate your answer. I knew the answer. Trust me. No college football player would ever miss the opportunity to play and, like you said, and get paid. And so I appreciate your honesty in that. And good luck to all those Democrats out there, and you know, who are just trying to use these poor kids as pawns to fulfill their narratives. And Cole, hey, if I don't talk to you tomorrow, man, you have a great holiday, brother.
0: Thank you, Billy. And my finger was not being pointed one direction with that. It's been a lot of different places, a lot of different areas, a lot of different walks of life. People have tried to say, hey, you should sit out, when they didn't. So that's, unless you did it, I just don't feel like that's the direction that you need to go. Let's go to Arthur, also in Mobile, wants to chime in on the show. Welcome into the show, Arthur.
2: Hey, Cole. I'm sorry, but I'm a little bit dumber for having listened to that last caller and his stupid nonsense. Please ask these people to point out the articles that they're reading that they're hearing this from, because it sounds like some jackleg just got up in here and spewed some nonsense. All about race. Look, the last time I checked, sports is a uniter, not a divider, but yet you got simpletons like this jackass that just called spreading bullcrap. And it's tiresome, very tiresome hearing the ignorance that come from some of these callers. That's all I had to say, Cole. Have a great day.
0: Appreciate the call. College football is on the docket. That is a topic that we want to get to, that we want to discuss, be it rosters that have the best depth, that are best built to be able to make a run this upcoming season. We've talked some sleeper teams in the SEC, teams that we feel like could sneak up on some folks, Oklahoma, Missouri, Florida, Auburn, amongst those teams that we've talked about that maybe could fall into that category, could take on that role, maybe extend past what a lot of people believe that they're going to be. We've also talked about 2014 playoff, Tony Petitti, some of the things that he had to say out in California yesterday. Some of them a little eye-opening. Said, if we have to wait, we will wait, referencing the SEC. Also saying that there is a deep commitment to 24 teams. Essentially, Tony Petitti said, we're not budging. And said that we will stay at 12 before we'll go to 16 because they want 24. I thought it was interesting that he also said 16 teams does not work economically. Now, you go to what Jim Phillips in the ACC said last week. He gave a two-pronged reason for why he wants 24 teams. Bubble teams and the cost of rosters, which I assume most of you guys are like me, college football fans, and you want to hear good reasons for why we're going to go to 24. Those don't necessarily qualify for us. Now, if you want to bring the business aspect into things and where we're headed, maybe irresponsible spending, great, cool. Maybe that's a conversation you can have. Maybe that's something real that you can look into, go with, and talk about. But I don't think it's going to satisfy any of us as to why we're going to 24. I did think it was interesting that he outlined the ways in which those 24 teams would be selected. The top eight teams would get a bye. The highest ranked G6 team is getting in. 9 through 24 would get an on-campus game of the lower seeded matchup. However, all other than that highest ranked G6 team would be determined by the committee's top 25. I had an interesting conversation with Gus Malzahn, former Auburn head coach, over the weekend, and I saw him tweet out a picture of him being at college football playoff meeting. And I told him, and I'll tell you guys this, when you start talking about a committee being responsible for 24 teams getting in, it is an entirely different task. Because picking 1 through 4 was not hard. You're maybe making a team mad. You're making two teams mad. You have a debate between 1 or 2. And I tell people all the time, when I did that mock committee, 1 through 6, 7, even 8, not that bad. You can usually fill that out. You can fix it. 1 or 2 people are going to feel differently about a certain team. Try getting to 14, 15, 16. Try getting to 19, 20, and 21. Because I'm going to tell you right now, there's not much difference. And you can sit there and sprint on that hamster wheel for a long time trying to decide who should be where and why between 17, 19, 22, 24, 18, 21. There's not a lot of difference, man. And now, instead of 1 or 2 teams feeling like they get left out, you're going to have 12 to 15 teams feeling they got left out because their resumes are going to be very similar. Very similar. And then I thought this was interesting as well. Big Ten COO Kerry Kinney says that if we would have had a 2014 playoff that started in 2014, 80 different teams would have made the college football playoff. 80. And I'm going to tell you guys point blank, I don't believe it. I don't believe it. Sure, there's a mythical math equation that was put together with this, or there's some algorithm or formula that we came up with. I don't believe it. I don't believe it because what you're going to point to right now are teams that were ranked 21, 22, 23, 24 in the final rankings of all these playoff rankings that we've had. And y'all know, just like I know, some of these G5 teams were getting voted in to 22 and 24 to play nice as a little pat on the rear end. They're essentially getting their graduation certificate from fifth grade like my daughter did today. You don't graduate from fifth grade, by the way. You pass fifth grade and you go to sixth grade. You don't graduate. But that was a participation trophy. Thanks for showing up. Y'all ain't ever really getting in, but we wanted to let you know that we knew you were here. Glad you played. Good. Go tell people. Go get a banner, put in your gym. You made top 25. Good. And when we get to those teams actually now getting into the playoff, you think those participation votes are going to come down? Who's going to get that vote? Tell me right now. Is it going to be 10-2 Nevada? Or is it going to be 8-4 Missouri? Is it going to be 9-3 Purdue? Or 11-1 Oregon State? I think y'all know the answer. So you can sit there and tell me that your math shows 80 would have gotten in. Ain't no way, in my opinion. Dylan and Jasper, welcome into the show.
3: Good afternoon, Cole. Thank you for taking my call. Yeah, I agree with you on the 2014 playoff thing right there. Because you think that in the top, you know, when they had the top four and everything, people was whining then. I mean, it's going to be a whole lot more. on that. But here's my question on the 2014 playoff and everything. You know, you got kids that has played football all their life, like say, you know, started out in youth, go to middle school and then high school and everything, and then get into college. You know, and in high school, you know, maybe 14 games tops right there. And in college, you know, you got your 12 to 13 automatically if you do go to the conference championship or whatever. But can you actually see these kids getting burned out and careers, you know, more of a chance of a career ending, you know, because of an injury, because of all the, you know, more, obviously more play on all this?
0: Yeah, I don't think there's any doubt, Dylan. You're talking about some 17, 18, 19-year-olds are going to be playing. Their bodies aren't going to be acclimated for this. They're just not. Now, the advantage some will have is they'll enroll early. They'll go through some bowl practices. They'll go through spring practice before maybe they have to play early. So that helps a little bit. But as you pointed out, this is going to be more games than they've ever played, and they're going to be more physical games than they've ever played. And nobody has real depth anyway. So if you're one of the better players, you're probably playing more snaps. So you're not – I mean, Steve Sarkisian told me before last season, he said, I got to start playing freshmen and backups now, right now, because we got to start getting ready for November and a potential playoff push, even if they're not ready. If they don't know the plays, the coverages, if they don't know the protection, like, we got to get them in and start getting them ready today. Because he knew they weren't ready for it. And that, by the way, that's not picking on him. That's not just him. That's everybody. They're not prepared for it. Yeah, so you make a good point.
3: And that right there is also going to hurt the NFL tremendously too, because, I mean, I can see a lot of these kids just saying, you know what? To hell with this. I can't. I mean, it's football. I mean, it's a rough sport. Hell, you played. I mean, offensive line. Hell, you went through some of the most physical period of football. I understand. I mean, that's 100% right there. But anyway, Cole, I appreciate you taking my call, man. Thank you.
0: Thank you very much for being a part of the show, Dylan. Appreciate you hopping on. Eddie in Georgia wants to chime in. Welcome into the show, Eddie.
4: Oh, great. Hey, Cole, great to be on with you today. And I definitely enjoy listening to you. I thought it was a great show yesterday, despite what anybody else said.
0: Thank you.
4: I'm sorry I didn't get a chance to call in and be a part of the show. But I hear you, and Dylan, he's a good guy. You know what I'm saying? I talk to him pretty much every night. But you got to tell Dylan the truth, Cole. All of your experiences when you play football, when you start back to look at the memories, yeah, you might have the game, the highlight where you can find a video of it, but your real memories kind of come from practice. You know what I'm saying? That's where it happens at. That's where the real injuries and the real things that go on, they happen in practice. They just never kind of talked about, and it lingers on onto the field. But I'm definitely not trying to act like I know it all about that.
0: No, it's fair. I mean, the only thing I would counter with that, Eddie, is these kids aren't practicing like they used to anymore. I mean, they're going full pads 2 and 3. I've had coaches tell me the last couple seasons, different coaches, we went full pads 3 times, 4 times, five times before the season started. We didn't tackle to the ground once before the season started. They don't think it's worth the risk. So, but you're right. There are a lot of injuries that take place in practice. And I'll tell you, too, some of the memories – not just practice, but the locker room. I mean, that's where the relationships are built.
4: No, but actually, as far as the injuries, though, you know what I'm saying? You just enlighten me, because you're actually right, because it's not as physical. Not all coaches are pushing every practice to the wall, what you're saying. I definitely see that. And, like, they're paying these players to play now, so I stand corrected. And I can see the other side. That's what perspective is, where you can kind of look at yourself and then you can hear the other person's conversation. You're not stuck on your own conversation. But I'm not going to get into other people and other things. But I heard you a little bit earlier, and it put me in a pinnacleum. I understand that Jeremiah Smith is a very good athlete. And, like, if I had to run a defense, yeah, it would be cause to pause. But I think that, in my opinion, I think that Cam Coleman arguably is the best receiver in college football right now. I think that his situation, last couple of years, he's been playing with backup quarterbacks. I think that Auburn probably should have played Deuce Knight, and that whole situation probably could have looked a little bit different this year. But I think that Byron Brown, that's the only time I'm going to say it correctly, back to Bobby Brown, I think that that young man is a great athlete, but my only concern about him is the same I had about Mateer, is playing in a new conference, being a mobile quarterback, and thinking you're going to be able to do that week in and week out, because those nagging injuries kind of take away from your game. And then when people look back at it, they say Mateer may have fell off toward the end of the year, but could it have been that injury that he was trying to play through? He definitely came back too quick against Texas, but that's Oklahoma. I think the Oklahoma has a pretty good defense, and the only thing I do agree with Chris from South Carolina, the second Chris from South Carolina, the only thing I do agree with him about is Brent Venables made Clemson. But as far as the Auburn recruiting, I had the chance to play with a couple of players that wind up going on to Auburn, and you may have crossed paths with Stan Bellamy or Roger Hood.
0: Oh, yeah, Stan Bellamy, great dude. Rod Hood, good football player.
4: Yes, sir. Yes, sir. Me and Stan, we played high school ball together, me and Roderick as well, two different age groups, but I kind of was in between both of those guys. But, yeah, Auburn definitely is has a recruiting base in the Columbus, Senior City area. That's definitely one of the places. Georgia baseball, I want to congratulate the baseball, the men's team, and as well as the female, the softball team. Both of those teams are competing and looking pretty good. Swamp Dog had a call earlier, and he was talking about the young man that got the Triple Crown. Pretty good there. Your boy Greg McElroy, I would definitely disagree as far as being able to look at Georgia's schedule and seeing only 8 wins. That would, in my opinion, it would have to be some type of injury or something else would lead into that type of situation. As far as underrated teams, I think everybody's sleeping on South Carolina. I think South Carolina is, their backfield's going to be pretty good. I'm a fan of Attaway ever since he was at North Texas. But I think that receiving core is very similar to the one that we have in Texas, where Harbor is going to be a matchup nightmare, pretty much like he was in College Station when the state trooper had to kind of step in and save the game. It was 30-3 at halftime. The young man scored an 80-yard touchdown, and South Carolina did nothing else the rest of the game. But it's been a great show. I'm always here, Cole. If you ever think you need to get somebody online, say, Eddie, where you at? And I'm going to get on there. I'm always listening. Go Dawgs.
0: There you go. Thank you, Eddie. Appreciate the call. We're going to stick with the calls. And you guys run the show from here on out, 855-242-PAUL, 855-242-7285. We'll go to Roscoe in Louisiana. Welcome into the show, Roscoe.
5: Hey, Cole. Thanks. Oh, buddy.
0: Absolutely.
5: With the 2014 playoff, man, I don't know, like, I know you were saying yesterday you don't know who's pushing for it, and I don't understand it either, because, like you were saying, with the lack of practicing and guys don't practice hard, teams don't practice hard, and I think, like, there's so many unknowns. Like, it's all about a perception and a projection of who, what teams are, you know, what teams are going to be what. But with 24 teams, I mean, it's bad enough at 12. I mean, when it was 4 teams, you know, it was kind of understandable to that. Like, you know, because when it was just 2, man, you had some really, really quality teams that on their day, they could have beat the other teams. But there is not 12 legitimate, like, contenders for a championship. So there's certainly not 24. I'm an Alabama fan. I love Alabama. That's my team. But last year, I can tell you, by watching Alabama play, I did not think that they were a championship team. They had no chance. With the embarrassment in the SEC championship and then the shellacking against Indiana, you know, it was absurd. And, yeah, we I mean, Alabama won games last year, but they could have lost three or four more than what they won. I mean, the South Carolina game was a miracle. I mean, you know, we never played like we played against Georgia the first time ever again. I mean, we needed a lot of help to get to where we were. So I think 24 teams, if you water everything down and you dilute everything, do you change your product, the product of college football, the product that everybody wants to see? You know, do you dilute it so much to where it loses value, Cole, when you start going to 24 teams? And then, I mean, what do you think?
0: I think there are going to be a lot of games that do lose value. I think people are holding on, Roscoe, to those other games that will gain value. Teams right now that don't look like they can get in. Teams that you referenced that probably are not going to be real national championship contenders, but they're in a postseason. And they think that just because they get in the postseason, they can get hot, maybe go win a couple games and be contenders. You go back and look at teams 18 through 24, the final rankings the last 8 or 9 years, you're not going to find many that you look at and said, oh, yeah, I could see them grabbing 3 or 4 wins in the postseason. It's not a real thing.
5: You know, you should have to – with college football, there was so much passing. There was so much on the line every week, and that's what makes the sport great. Hey, if you want to be a championship team, win your games. Because, I mean, now what? I mean, the coaches may be in favor for it because now they can say, well, I was a playoff coach. But when everybody makes the playoffs, it's like, I mean, not to go back to Alabama, but – like last year, everybody said, well, Kalen still had such a great job. Man, I don't see that either. I mean, we're mediocre. And, I mean, that's just the way it is. You lose 4 games a year, you're not a champion. It's just, like, kind of all mediocre now.
0: Still in the playoffs, though, Roscoe. That's something to be excited about. A lot of teams would have liked to have been there. Just saying. A lot of teams would have liked to have been
5: there. Well, yeah. On that bad side of Alabama, I mean, I can't even, you know, I respect you and you know, you run a good show and you know, you had a good career, but yeah, we're definitely on the opposite sides of that state for sure.
0: Well, we appreciate you, Roscoe. Thanks for being a part of the show. Hopefully we'll hear from you for the rest of the week.
5: Thank you for taking my call, Cole. Have a good day.
0: Yes, sir. 855-242-PAUL, 855-242-7285. See a couple more of you on hold. We'll get to your calls next right here on the Paul Feinbaum Show.
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23: You know, I watched a video the other day about kids getting landlines at home. We haven't had a landline in my house in I can't even tell you how long. But seeing these parents about my age being teleported back to their own childhoods, a simpler time before screens, was really powerful. And as for the kids, they sat and had conversations with their grandparents without multitasking or being distracted by a screen. I thought this was a great way to have kids stay in touch with family members and friends without getting sucked into the smartphone era too young. Of course, you need other people close by to hop on board as well if this is something that's going to work. Perhaps most important, I realized, these relics can be a great conversation starter with your children. You can talk about what it really means to be connected in this day and age. Things have changed a lot. I'm Dr. Sanjay Gupta, helping you live a better life.

0: back in. Paul Feinbaum, Show, Cole Kubrick with you. Half an hour to go. Be here the rest of the week with you as well. If you didn't get in today, hop in Thursday or Friday. I have Sophie Hudson in tomorrow from the Big Blue Cast. We've got Kendall Graveman, former Mississippi State baseball player, coming in studio on Friday. We got a lot of fun left for you the rest of the week. But now we're going back to the phones. 855-242-PAUL, 855-242-7285. Don in Alabama has been patiently waiting. Welcome into the show, Don.
1: Hello, Co and War Eagle, my friend. Always good to talk to you about all the football, my friend.
0: War Eagle.
1: So, have you been down? Did you go down to a spring practice by chance? I know they had a lot of old players there every day. Did you happen to go to one?
0: They did. I got a couple of invites. The problem was they practiced in the morning. And as you know,
1: yeah,
0: I do radio in the morning, so I wasn't able to make it down for a practice.
1: Yeah, but I need to say something to that caller after the guy talked about the players' boycott. The guy afterwards, I mean, Cole, I've been hearing all that on the news every day. I don't know what that guy's talking about. It's on the news every single day.
0: Yeah, I don't watch those stations, so I don't see much of it. So,
1: you know what? I don't blame you on that, but it is a common thing, man. I'm like you. I don't see anybody ever doing that. I mean, you think a kid's going to turn down $2 million a year because of that?
0: There's too much on the line for these kids. Too much, excuse me, too much money, too much opportunity. There's too many things that being an elite college football player, or hell, just a good college football player, lead to these days. So it's going to take a lot for somebody to say, I'm not going to go do that. And don't think we're going to see it anytime soon, to be honest with you.
1: Absolutely. I know. I bet you and Greg would have loved to get all that money back in the days when you two guys were playing.
0: Yeah, we didn't get anything close to what these kids are getting now. So
1: I know. But you know, when the guy was talking to you about practice, every time I listen to you talk about Coach Trick, that I get a good laugh out of that. But these young kids don't know about how hard those practices were back in your day, do they?
0: It was a little bit different back then when we had actual two-a-days and multiple days a week in full pads and tackled to the ground. But, hey, I'm just an old man yelling at the clouds. So,
1: well, listen, my friend, I love talking to you. You and Greg have one of the best shows in the country every morning. Now you're doing just such a great job on here for Paul. So thank you, Cole, and War Damn Eagle, buddy.
0: War Eagle, appreciate you, Don. Thanks for being a part of the show. 855-242-PAUL, 855-242-7285. Arkansas leading Tennessee 5-0, top of the fourth, no outs, as the Hogs got going early. Tennessee trying to mount a comeback in Hoover at the SEC baseball tournament. Let's go to Spearhead in Alabama, wants to be part of the show. Welcome in, Spearhead.
2: How you doing, Cole?
0: Doing great, thank you.
2: Listen, I was listening to you talk yesterday, and you were asking, where are all these people that are for this 2014 playoff? I mean, has this become participation trophy playoff?
0: Pretty close.
2: I mean, and look, when does it start? Does it start after the full season? Are they going to play 12 more games?
0: Yeah, I think you're going to get it. It's going to start championship Saturday. So you're going to lose your conference championship games. And there you go. You'll start right there.
2: Right. And, you know, and if you think about it, you know, all this money that's on the line, and a good friend of mine's son played for Ole Miss, and he missed like 3 years due to injuries. He's an injury away from being out of football. And then
0: I think we lost Spearhead there. Okay. Unfortunately, phone dropped. Sorry about that, Spearhead. Hit us back. We'll try to get you on when we come back after our next break. 855-242-7285 if you want to get in on the Paul Feinbaum Show. More of your calls right after this.
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15: Sometimes you can tell a lot about what someone wants to do offline by looking at what they do online. Let me tell you about Pinterest's first parenting trend report. Pinterest is a huge platform. They have 600 million monthly users, 80 billion searches per month. The report found a shift from the iPad kid era to now, when parents are actually more interested in real-world adventures and hands-on activities. The global trends and insights lead at Pinterest told us families are thoughtfully designing childhoods rooted in creativity, intention, and meaningful experiences. One psychologist we spoke to said he sees this as a reflection of parents' desire to build core capacities in their children: resilience, curiosity, self-regulation, empathy. These things don't grow automatically, but are built through lived experience. I'm Dr. Sanjay Gupta, helping you live a better life.

0: 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Paul Feinbaum Show. Cole Kubrick sitting in for Paul today. 855-242-PAUL, 855-242-7285. Talking SEC sports, talking college football. Arkansas 5-0 now on Tennessee. Runners on second and third, two outs, top of the fourth. As the Vols looking to mount a little bit of a comeback here, try to get a couple of those runs back. We'll go to the phones before we keep you updated there. Robert in Alabama wants to chime in. Robert, welcome in. How are you?
1: I'm doing well. War Eagle.
0: War Eagle.
1: How do you think?
0: Cell phone towers in Alabama must be struggling today. We lost you there for a minute, Robert.
1: Me?
0: Try again. Try again. We lost you for a minute. All right, we'll move on from Robert. Maybe try to get him back. Hit us up again, Robert. 855-242-PAUL, 855-242-7285. We'll try to get you back on the phones and get your thoughts in on the show. We have talked 2014 college football playoff. We have talked Tony Petitti's comments around the 2014 playoff. Says he's willing to wait. Deep commitment to 24 within the Big Ten. Also said 16 teams does not work economically for him. Said we'll stay at 12 if the SEC will not meet us and go to 24, which I don't really view that as a massive punishment for the Southeastern Conference. You get to keep your championship game, which is worth over $100 million a year. SEC will be just fine getting teams in with a 12-team playoff. I don't think that's going to be

0: couple different position groups we've discussed in the Southeastern Conference, some new coaches in the SEC. Swamp Dog wants to chime back in. Welcome into the show, dog.
1: Hey, Mr. Cole, appreciate you talking to me again today, man. Yeah, I'm with you on the 2014. I think it's way too much. And, you know, if the administrators follow the same model they've been following, fire the guy that don't make the playoff and hire the new guy, he gets a reward and a contract extension for doing it and all that. It's insulting the intelligence of the fans. You know, we know we're going forward, we're going backward. You know, if we can't make the 12, but finish at number 14, you know, now we're number 22 and we make the playoff, so we're good. That ain't the way it works. But the main thing I want to talk to you about is those comments that Sarkisian made the other day, Steve, you know, about Ole Miss and the, you know, if you pass the flask in basket weaving at Ole Miss, you get a degree from that school. And his quarterback is Arch Manning, for crying out loud. I mean, do you think that Arch Manning didn't have something to say, hey, coach, why are you insulting my entire family that way? You know, don't you think that's kind of strange that he would do that? Why would he even bring that up when his quarterback is Arch Manning, you know, Archie Manning's grandson and Eli Manning's nephew, Peyton Manning's nephew, Cooper Manning's son? I mean, he's insulting everybody in his family when he does that. You think they've had a discussion about that? Why do you think he actually did that? Is that as bizarre to you as it is to me?
0: Yeah, my guess would be something's happened on the recruiting trail, and that's a little bit of get back from Sark. He doesn't usually pop off for no reason like that. I don't know what's exactly behind it. I haven't had a chance to talk to him about it, and I haven't done really a deep dive on it. Did not mention Tennessee, so don't feel like he insulted one of the uncles who did play quarterback for the Vols. But
1: I'd
0: be more concerned with why are you insulting the university that I got to go play against? It's going to get the rust the passer when I'm in the pocket this year. I'm not as concerned about my family members as I am my own personal well-being and pissing them off a little bit more when they're going to be coming after trying to knock me out again.
1: He attacked the whole university the way he did, though, you know, because that university means a lot to Arch. I know it does. You know,
0: it means lots of lot of people. Yeah, and I actually don't think Ole Miss offers basket weaving. So,
1: yeah, probably not. Yeah, you're probably right about that. I just wanted to get your opinion about that. I don't know if anybody's talked to you about it before. I hadn't heard you talk about it. But, you know, when I heard it, I said, you know, I'd like to get some opinions about that from people who know what's going on. And you're one of the people who know. So, I talk to you.
0: I appreciate you asking. I appreciate you being a part of the show. I'm sure we'll talk to you the next 2 days. Thanks for being in, Swamp Dog. All right, let's go to Robert in Alabama. Try him again. Robert, welcome back in. How you doing? No go on Robert. Okay. 855-242-PAUL. 855-242-7285. If you want to get in. Tennessee did add two runs, pop up to right field that got in between second baseman and center fielder. So 5-2 now, bottom four. Arkansas up to bat, but Tennessee has cut into that lead there at the SEC tournament in Hoover. You still have LSU and Auburn coming up later tonight. That will be the last game of today. Tomorrow, first game, you're going to get Mississippi State and Georgia. That's going to be a 3 p.m. start. After that, you'll get Vandy and Alabama. The winner of this game going to take on Texas. Winner of LSU and Auburn going to take on Texas A&M in the final game of Session 6 tomorrow evening. So a lot of action still out there at Hoover in the Hoover Met. We'll take more of your calls on the other side, 855-242-PAUL, 855-242-7285. Last chance to get in. Next segment right here on the Paul Feinbaum Show.
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2: 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If you would like to get in. 5-2 Arkansas over Tennessee from the Hoover Met right now in the SEC baseball tournament. We'll go to Gino, who wants to chime in on the phones. Welcome into the show, Gino.
3: Hey, Cole. I'm sorry. I didn't realize who you were the last time I spoke to you over the phone. But now I understand who you are. So I hope you accept my apology.
2: Absolutely. It's all good.
3: Okay. Yeah. You're the one who puts me to sleep every time I hear your voice.
2: Hey, everybody's got to be good for something.
3: And I can't wait till you're gone. You know, so.
2: Well, you got a couple more days to go because they think I'm good enough to be here for the rest of the week. Unlike you, Gino, who will not be getting in the rest of the week. So thanks for trying. We'll talk to you next time. 855-242-PAUL. 855-242-7285. If you would like to do what Gino will not be doing the rest of the week, and that's getting into the show. We'd appreciate you chiming in. 2014 playoff. Discuss that. Tony Petitti's comments around it. Where is it going to go? Are these two sides going to be able to meet in the middle? Is it just going to be that 24 or 12? That's what Tony Petitti says. He wants to dictate the terms of the future of the college football playoff. And he says that 16 economically does not work, which I find a little hard to believe. Tells me that the finances behind this decision, as we heard Jim Phillips, commissioner of the ACC, say he had two reasons for doing this. One, bubble teams. That's what we all want to see, right? We all need more bubble teams in the playoff. All looking for extra bubble teams. We all get excited about that. And then cost of rosters. The two reasons that he said they need to expand the college football playoff. We've talked about top 10 rosters in college football. We talked a little bit earlier today about depth in college football. Brad Crawford from CBS Sports. Great article up now if you want to go read that. At CBSSports.com, top 10 rosters as it pertains to being built best for depth for this upcoming season. Talked to Eli Huff from the St. Louis Post-Dispatch, told us Ahmad Hardy beginning his rehab. He actually has a video out. Missouri football tweeted that out. So looks like maybe things heading in the right direction. Sounded a little bit more bleak. I think when we first heard about that gunshot wound and what it was going to mean for him playing football at all this season, first off, you hope he gets back to just walking, living normal life. But knowing Ahmad Hardy, knowing his mindset, his process, we're going to see that kid play football again. Hopefully at the same level, if not a better level. Justin Williams of The Athletic talked to us about Brennan Sorsby, Texas Tech. Attorney stepping down in that case because of his affiliation with the school. Doesn't want any part of it. Judge Philip Hayes recused himself from that lawsuit with Brennan Sorsby against the NCAA trying to gain his eligibility back. He did offer up a 2-game suspension, though. Don't think that's going to be enough to satisfy the NCAA on that one when you wager on your own team when you played at Indiana. But he did say that made him feel more connected to his team. I mean, what makes you feel closer to your compadres than gambling on them? Makes perfect sense, right? Nathan King talked Auburn with us. Alex Golish, where that team has a chance to go this upcoming season. Can Auburn surprise some folks? I think it's possible. I'll be back tomorrow. Keep it locked right here on the Paul Feinbaum Show. We'll get to your calls for the next 2 days. Thanks for being with us today. I'll be back tomorrow.
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16: You and I have never met, but I'm willing to bet that there is something you would like to do, but you feel like you can't, that it's too hard, that you don't deserve it. 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It's written by a woman named Michelle Carrer. Carrer says the one thing most people forget when they set a goal is to attach a reason to it. 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That will make you more likely to succeed, as will asking for help. All of us need it, and it makes people feel good to help you achieve your goals. I'm Dr. Sanjay Gupta, helping you live a better life.

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